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2: This is kind of an interesting year for the SEC. 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
10: 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Hit up The Ticket on the High Impact Analytics text line at 479-587-9921. 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

0: Including, I think that might be evidence. You know how people say you're the nicest guy ever? You're that nice to James Harden? I didn't say he's lying. I'm saying that genuinely, like, Kevin Harlan can't say a negative word about anybody, ever, because he's the nicest person I've ever met. And I think him saying that about James Harden is just more evidence of that. That was my takeaway from it. But you're right, see, I do but remember
1: him. That means you didn't believe him when he said it? He's not, oh, this no, is Kevin saying, being so nice. He's clearly not telling the truth. Because that's what I thought. I was like, Kevin's being nice. He's clearly
0: I'm
1: not
0: saying,
1: telling the truth.
0: I'm saying Kevin's a nicer person than me, is what I'm saying. That I couldn't say that because I'm not as nice as Kevin is. Because Kevin's the nicest person ever.
1: No, I couldn't say that because I don't believe it. I don't think that sure. James Harden is at this massive benefit. I think the Pistons just don't have a second scorer.
0: I think that's true.
1: And Cade Cunningham turns the ball over too many times.
0: And Kevin Harlan, not a Drake guy.
1: W.
0: Join the club. Us on the show right now. Here's probably a bad sign for the Drake folks out there. I did text Linnell, who's a huge Drake fan. I said, how much have you listened to already? He said, complicated answer. I responded, why is that? No response.
1: Might have fallen asleep.
0: Also not a good sign if you're falling asleep talking about that.
1: There's 41 songs. That's a lot to get through. If Coldplay dropped a 41 song album right now.
0: They'd never do it. They talk about 42. I did stay up for the Taylor Swift double album. I did that.
1: Which one
0: was that?
1: Listened
0: to all of it. That was a few times ago. It was fine. I was good with it. I like Taylor Swift. But I'm willing to admit when Taylor's not throwing 100. And I don't think anyone's going to say, well, I'm sure some will, that Drake is throwing 100 here. D-Day, you should be proud of me. There's an expression in sports talk called murdering the clock. And you've encouraged me to murder the clock today.
1: Yeah.
0: And in general, and I have.
1: Yeah, every day, honestly. We don't need a clock to live. It's going to come back tomorrow. You'll be fine.
0: What do we have to close out the program and putting this show to bed?
1: I'm sharing a story about an overshare that took place actually yesterday, but I feel like it might be relevant, so I'm going to share that with you next.
2: The Knicks are waiting to see who's next. The Pistons and the Cavaliers are still battling for a trip to the Big Apple and the Eastern Conference Finals. 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
0: 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Like it's some kind of official SEC emergency protocol.
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0: Out in the hog pen, all Arkansas's version of a cookout. 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

0: Come on, girl. Yeah, it's me.
1: Big Gooner.
0: Give me that look. That's right. Let's get sweaty. Let's get real sweaty. I'm talking rainforest sweaty.
2: It is the Drake Toll Show.
0: Swamp sweaty.
2: What's the line he gets? He's not from here. Vakaitis. Corn dogs, Jackie. Corn dogs. The Drake Toll Show. Westwood One Sports and the Westwood One Sports app. The first day of the rest of our lives. Friday, May 15th, 2026. Addy Bates is producing. Curtis Poindexter runs the board. Addy and the Jiggles, her adult league softball team, played last night. Addy, the last few weeks have been brutal for the Jiggles. I have recommended firing the coach. As far as I know, the coach has not been fired, but that recommendation has not been taken seriously. How did the game go?
3: We won 17-14.
2: Wow.
3: I had a killer RBI double. Oh, my goodness. I'm a pole hitter. You know, I see that. I'm like, I get so excited. And it went into the outfield. It was great. Beautiful shot. I felt like I was on top of the world.

0: Versus the Cardinals. Grapple Jack. Clipped wings.
1: Whatever is happening in my ears right now, it's a dream within itself.
0: Week 2.
1: That
0: versus the Raiders.
1: That is exactly what the Westwood 1 rejoin sound like.
2: Westwood 1!
3: Not wrong.
1: Yep. Shortly today, we'll have one of them that's...
2: Man, and well!
1: The NFL released its schedule. And the Rams are going to win the Super Bowl. We're going to get that up, Deb. That's coming up. Don't miss it. Biggest losers of the day. I mean, I saw the Chargers were the only ones to bring up Vrabel and Russini in their deal. It was so good last night explaining to a human who does it, who's just not chronically online and doesn't know about the Vrabel and Russini deal. Because I'm detailing it. I'm like, okay, so here's what happens. A month ago, we see them interlocking hands in Sedona. And then we see it's laughable, not a thing, like they're just friends. She quits her job because she's so innocent, she needed to quit. She was a distraction. And then after she quits her job, it's like, I think they're being romantic. And then the pictures surface of them together 9 months before she had her first child. Somebody across the table is like, and guess what the child's name is? No. Yes. Mike. Uh-huh. Now Russini doesn't have a job, and Mike Vrabel will coach the New England Patriots next year. Biggest loser of the day. It's the worst trade deal in history. Many are saying it. Many are saying. Megan Swift tweets, Pittsburgh Zoo and Aquarium is set to trade gorillas with Boston's Franklin Park Zoo. Frankie, Pittsburgh's 7-year-old male Western lowland gorilla.
4: What?
1: We'll head to Boston, and in exchange, Boston will send 33-year-old Little Joe, the silverback, to Pittsburgh. Stephen Thompson quote tweets it with, Pittsburgh got fleeced. Taking on an aging star without any draft picks in return is insanity. Addy, I would never trade my 7-year-old gorilla for your 33-year-old gorilla.
5: There's also another quote tweet, and it's a story, and it said, in 2003, Little Joe made national headlines when he escaped his enclosure and ran into the city, injuring a 2-year-old girl. The zoo made safety upgrades in the year that followed.
1: Well, thankfully, they didn't shoot him.
5: Harambe.
3: R.I.P. King. Never forget.
1: Biggest winner of the day, the Las Vegas Raiders. Stepbrothers, Fernando Mendoza. Let's see what this audio sounds like. Who even cares anymore?
6: Hey.
7: Hey.
6: I'm Kirk.
7: I'm Fernando.
6: You're going to have to call me Kirko Chains.
7: Cool. You're going to have to call me the Nandalorian.
6: So this is the locker room, and rule number one is do not step on the shield.
8: What happens if I sneeze around it?
6: Don't do it!
8: What if I...
6: Don't do it! So what's the best Star Wars movie? Empire Strikes Back or Rogue One?
9: Ha! Trick question. Star Wars: A New Hope, which was originally titled just Star Wars in 1977, but then they changed it to Star Wars: A New Hope in 1981. Say your favorite football play.
1: Thank
9: on
1: you.
9: Three. One,
1: Fernando
9: two,
1: Mendoza.
9: Three.
6: Turbo Wright.
1: And Kirk Cousins. For the Step Brothers reference.
6: Some best friends.
1: Very good. Mendoza's a robot. Curtis Poindexter runs the board. Addy Bates produces. When we come back, obituaries on the Drake Toll Show.
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16: And about three rows down from me, there's this guy in a Hawaiian shirt, pseudo ZZ Top, gray beard, left fist in the air, and he was singing. 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
16: As the weeks have gone along, I've been 100% convinced that Malik Thomas isn't coming back. 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
25: Joking to one is hit in the air deep, way back towards the bullpen. Zach Stewart has homer to start the ninth inning. Number 9 for Stewart, a laser that went over the bullpen, hit the wrought iron railing, and nearly cleared the stadium.
26: Unfortunately, that home run wasn't enough to start a rally and give the Diamond Hogs a win last night as Arkansas falls to Kentucky 4-3 in game one of their three-game series. With Levi Peckinpah, I am Eric G. And despite the Razorbacks' loss last night, we hope you are doing fantastic today because there's another game today. Despite the loss last night, there's another game today. There's another game on Saturday. There are two opportunities for Arkansas to win this series. And they're important games because right now Arkansas sits at 8 in the SEC standings. Why is that important? You're like, 8? Who cares about 8? I want to be first. I want to be second. Well, the best you can hope for if you're Arkansas is to just not play on Tuesday. You don't want to play on Tuesday. You want to start the thing on Wednesday. Preferably, you would have started on Thursday. Unfortunately, that just didn't happen this year. You weren't as good. But right now, Arkansas is a half game in front of... See, I have to go. I had this in front of me, and then my computer just went blank. But Arkansas is only a half game in that 8 slot, Levi. So they could easily fall. They could easily fall back tonight, and unfortunately, be forced to play on Tuesday if something were to happen this weekend. Like, oh, I don't know, lose another game to Kentucky, which seems more likely now than what it did. A couple of days ago.
27: Yeah, that, I mean, if you start racking up losses right here, that could pile on to every negative thing that you're trying to make sure doesn't happen. Seems like what? You're one game ahead of Ole Miss, who sits at 9th.
26: Oh, so they're one game. When I checked it last night, they were a half game.
27: Okay. Yeah, I'm checking right now between on the SEC standings. They are a whole game ahead of Ole Miss and Tennessee, who are both tied for ninth. They're giving Ole Miss the edge a little bit, so I'd assume there's some advanced statistics that are giving it towards Ole Miss. I assume they might have like the tiebreaker. But if you're
1: no, they wouldn't. Arkansas would have the tiebreaker
27: between Ole Miss and Tennessee.
1: I would. Well,
27: I'm talking
1: between Ole Miss and Tennessee. Okay, right. Okay. Because, I thought you said Arkansas, Ole Miss. I'm like, no, Arkansas would have that tiebreaker.
27: No, between Ole Miss and Tennessee, who are both. They are both exactly one spot behind Arkansas just by a game. I assume Ole Miss has the Tennessee Ole Miss. They have the Tennessee tiebreaker.
1: Well, and you're one game behind both Auburn and Mississippi State. If something were to happen with those teams this weekend, because I know Auburn's playing Georgia, if they were to lose a couple, you might be able to overtake them. But you got to win. And last night, Hunter Dietz, he wasn't terrible, but again, the first inning, you go out, you give up a lead, and this team's already playing from behind. And last night, the Kentucky pitching was great. And to tell you how desperate Kentucky was last night, they brought in their number one guy to close out the game. That's how desperate Kentucky was to win this, because right now, Kentucky at 13-15 in the SEC, there's no guarantee that they're getting in the NCAA tournament. They're on the bubble, or they're doing everything they can to just lock themselves up a bit in the NCAA tournament. Arkansas already has that, but I would say after last night's loss, any chances of us being able to host a regional, probably out the door, even if you take the next two. Even if you take the next two, Levi, I can't see Arkansas hosting a regional after last night's loss.
27: Well, think about it. If you are Kentucky, you are only two games behind Arkansas in the SEC standings. If somehow, and if this happens, might want to hurl. If somehow Kentucky is able to sweep Arkansas and they play their cards right, I mean, that's going to put Arkansas in a world of hurt whenever it comes to the SEC and the NCAA tournament, because who knows where the Razorbacks would then end up.
1: I mean, it's all right there for the taking, but it's all right there teetering on the point of disaster, too. So you want meaningful games?
27: Yeah.
1: In mid-May? Well, you've got meaningful games in mid-May. You've got two games that Arkansas desperately needs to win, and we need to hear from Dave Van Horn today because there was a lot to talk about in last night's game, like Connor Rutenbar coming out for Reese Robinette. That was a big thing that we've got to get to. The pitching, obviously, but I tell you the one thing that impressed me last night was Kentucky's pitching, because Arkansas just couldn't hit it. I mean, you did get that home run to lead off the ninth, but you were fighting for everything you had. It was so hard to get runners on base last night. We'll start with 1029, Levi, since that's the first one. We'll start with that one. And here is Dave Van Horn on what happened against Kentucky's pitching.
2: We didn't have much solid contact. We had balled up the end of the bat, jammed. Harris didn't give up a hit, and they pulled him. I guess he got to his pitch count, and, just didn't do much. I don't know. Disappointing night offensively, that's for sure.
27: Yeah, and the way the offense was going, not great, but that pitching was excellent. And then Jelkin to come in at the end, that's one of those where that is a smart move by Kentucky for, again, kind of almost like thinking the same mindset that Dave Van Horn's been working with of trying to win the first game by any means necessary. It seems like Kentucky's in that same mindset.
1: Well, they have to be. I mean, because they don't. I mean, when you don't have a guarantee to get to the NCAA tournament, you're already kind of playing playoff baseball right now, or you already are playing playoff baseball.
27: Exactly.
1: So you make the desperate moves, and let's hear the next one. Here is Dave Van Horn on if he was surprised that Jelkin did come in to finish that game.
2: Well, I saw him warming up down there, and the inning, I guess it was the bottom of the eighth or bottom of the seventh, they actually had an offensive timeout, so they were trying to make sure they could get whoever they were getting loose ready, and that's when I noticed it was him. And to answer your question, I guess a little bit, because he was, we were told he was the game three starter, as far as I know. So I guess so a little bit.
27: But how many times has Dave Van Horn also been putting guys that were you know, in the middle of the rotation or near the end of the rotation on day one, how many times have we seen him throw them in game three as well? I mean, we've seen that a couple times already. So it doesn't surprise me that Kentucky's adopting the same philosophy, and it will not surprise me if we see Jelkin again.
1: No, I wouldn't be surprised if he started. I mean, it started one of these games because he only pitched, what, one inning?
27: He pitched two, but only did 30 pitches, 29 pitches.
1: So you could easily come out and get two, three innings out of him on one of these games. If you wanted to start him tonight, you could, and you probably would be in a good situation because at this point, Gabe Gackle is going in game two, and they kind of let the cat out of the bag last night on the telecast or the stream of last night's game on ESPN, meaning saying that Gackle and Gibbler would be your game two, three starters. So here's let's go to cut number 1036. Here's Dave Van Horn on what he needs from Gabe Gackle in game two.
2: Well, obviously, we need him to give us some really good innings and, you know, slow down their running game, make them earn what they get. You know, the same stuff every week is that's what I tell you. I mean, that's what starting pitchers need to do. And he's got a lot of talent. And, you know, we'd love to see him go out and have a great outing tomorrow.
27: The reigning endorsement.
1: Yeah, that's well, and that's not. I mean, there's not a lot there. I mean, he's not giving you much. But I think what you need out of Gabe Gackle is one to just not give up the lead. And some of that depends on these bats more than it does Gabe Gackle. The bats have got to get going early. And I thought Kentucky had a great strategy last night against Hunter Deets. They were swinging at a lot of first pitches. They were looking to get to him first. They wanted to get on base because they do have a lot of guys, or at least they have a couple of guys that can steal. And they were going up there first pitch swinging, doing everything they could. I mean, it was a good aggressive tactic by Kentucky. And I wonder if they do the same thing against Gackle tonight, if they just stay aggressive. If I'm them, I do. Regardless of the pitcher, I'm staying aggressive. I want to try and build that momentum as much as possible if I'm Kentucky.
27: Oh yeah, and I mean you had one guy in Ethan Hindle who was just destroying Hunter Deets. He was out there performing big, coming up with big plays, including that home run to start off the game for Kentucky. I mean, it helps whenever you have one guy that was consistent throughout one matchup because. Truly, from the bats, from the Razorbacks, there was no real consistency in this matchup from anyone. You'd have a flash of something from someone, and then they would just go back to being dormant. And it's, again, got to give more credit to the Kentucky pitchers for them going out there and truly icing out everyone that was not kind of in that back-end lineup. And then even Damien Ruiz and Ryder Helfrich only getting two hits, Cam with nothing. Sousa knew, not giving you much. You got to give credit to the pitching for Kentucky of being able to ice out Arkansas.
1: Well, I mean, there was one at bat where Sousa went good morning, good afternoon, good night. And those are the kind of things that frustrate me when that happens because I feel like this is a good I feel like it's a good enough lineup where guys ought to be getting much better looks at the plate than what they do sometimes. It feels like, look, if he gets that first strike on you, if you go up there with the idea of I'm taking, or maybe that first pitch fools you and you either swing and miss or you just look at it, okay, that's fine. Now you got to start thinking about ways to extend the bat. So I give credit to Kentucky for just in a way keeping Arkansas's batters confused all night. I don't think they knew it did. I don't even know what Arkansas's approach was to the plate last night because it didn't seem like there was any consistency to it whatsoever.
27: Right. The one that kind of frustrated me the most is seeing Cahill Aloy, who's been improving these past couple weeks, got thrown like three straight breaking balls, and you could just tell that man was trying to go to the moon and was getting nowhere. I believe that was Sam's that was going out there against Aloy, and it looked like the Aloy that we saw earlier in the year that was barely being able to crack a lineup, and I was just sitting there frustrated watching him.
1: That was a tough one last night. I mean, I don't know any better way to say it other than the fact that it was a tough loss. And the good news is you don't have a whole lot of time to sulk. You have to get over it now.
27: 24 hours.
1: Less than 24 hours. You just have to come back out. And I don't think it would hurt Arkansas to play a little desperate. Play like a team that's not getting into the NCAA tournament. Play like a team that's about to have to play on day one of the SEC tournament. Which, talk about things that we're just not used to, is Arkansas Tuesday NCAA tournament. That just doesn't happen. Even Wednesday doesn't happen. Most of the time we're there on the last couple of days of the tournament waiting to start. And now they could be a day oneer. And I got a feeling, look, I know this team knows their situation. I know that there has to be some understanding of what today's game and what Saturday's game mean for this team, but
27: they need some type of confrontation of adversity. Like, what are they, like, they didn't play like they had a lot on the line. They kind of just treated it like it was a normal matchup.
1: No, they really didn't. They did come out and almost treat it like a midweek matchup last night. I mean, look, it was Hunter Dietz, and I'll give him credit. Despite that first inning, I thought he was pretty good last night.
27: It was like a B performance from Hunter Dietz, which still good from a lot of pitchers.
1: And that should be good enough for you to come back around, but you ran into a buzzsaw last night. And you just hope you don't run into two more buzzsaws I'm really not sure what we do with this team. I'm really not sure. I mean, because right now, are any of us thinking that, you know, we've talked about the NCAA tournament, but what happens if they fall out of a two seed here in the next couple of days? I don't think that'll happen, but geez, Levi, you get swept to Kentucky.
27: And you fall down the SEC standings where you basically get passed up by Tennessee, Ole Miss, and Kentucky, because Kentucky, they are only two games out. If Arkansas gets swept by Kentucky, that would flip.
1: Yeah, they'd switch them.
27: Kentucky would just own the tiebreaker, and you fall where they are. That would be humiliating. It feels like the Wildcats smelled blood in the water, and I'm just afraid that they're piranhas and that they're going to still smell it and continue to go at Arkansas today and tomorrow.
1: I mean, they should.
27: Yeah.
1: But if I'm Arkansas, I take a deep breath and remember who the heck I am. Okay? I remember that, okay, this is where the school with the tradition, you know. We've been pretty good up to this point. And you know Kentucky, you know going up here was not going to be easy for Kentucky, but now you have to go do everything you can to win this game tonight, and it all starts with Gabe Gackle, and if Gabe can give you five strong, that'll put you in a much better situation, but the bats got to get going. And again, I like the way DBH tinkered with the lineup last night. I liked him putting Rutenbar at ninth and having Ruiz batting first, because it's like having two leadoff hitters. What I didn't understand is Rutenbar's not a guy I take out of the lineup very easily. I mean, he put Robinette in last night, seemed to work, but I got to go back to Rutenbar tonight, don't I?
27: Oh yeah, I think you go back to Rutenbar, and if Reese Robinette's fine to go, you can switch around some guys. But I understand why he brought in Robinette. What's the one thing that we've talked about he can have? It's timely hitting and timely at bats.
1: Yep.
27: What did he have?
1: A
27: timely at bat where he took a guy and was able to get a walk and then get in and score. Reese Robinette may not do and may not have the best power out of everybody, but he's one of those guys where I go back and I say, man, that dude is just a smart baseball player. He knows when he needs to step up and be important for his team. He's pretty consistent on the defensive end at first base.
1: So would you start him tonight?
27: Well, if I do, I mean, who in this lineup are you moving out so that way you can start Carter Rutenbar? Because it's hard to tell a guy like Zach Stewart after you have a home run like...
1: I'm not exactly taking Aloy out of the lineup either, because the other place for him is DH.
27: So, have we seen Carter Rutenbar play center field? Because I know he's played.
1: Why not? I mean, but who are you going to move, Mike Anu?
27: Yeah. If I have to pick between the three outfielders in Aloy, Zach Stewart, and Mike Anu, who's the more inconsistent bat out of the three at the moment?
1: Well, it is Mike Anu, and we have seen you could always move Stewart to center. He's played center, and you could put Rutenbar in right where he's played all year long, and you just move around the outfield a little bit and be fine. I wouldn't even have a problem with Ruiz playing center at this point.
27: That's probably what you do, is you move Ruiz to center field. You have Rutenbar in left, then you have Stewart in right, then you would have Aloy at DH, or maybe you're still just bringing Reese Robinette off the bench as a pinch hitter for Rutenbar at first. The thing is, to me, I don't know if that matters that much. It's just, who can get you some runs in this matchup so that way you can have some type of success? That's the only thing that matters. It doesn't matter specifically who's in the lineup. It's who can actually get you a run so that way you can win a game.
1: Does it worry you that it changes from game to game?
27: It's been the story all year long, though. Like, it would worry me if we are just now starting this, but we're not. This is what we've been doing all year long.
1: You're listening to 92.1 The Ticket and the 92.1 The Ticket app. Tennis is back on the Hill. But does that mean people care? We'll get your opinion on.
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1: I would throw a different lineup out there every single day. I would have guys that I'm putting in there consistently, like Cam Kozel, Aloy, Helfrick. Everything else after that's kind of open. Because if I'm still not really sure about where I want to hit guys, where I want to play guys, the more players I can get an opportunity to look at, kind of feel like I got a better idea of where we are and how they're doing in game situations.
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1: There's probably not a better room than what you've got here in Arkansas. And all of it starts with Braylon Russell.
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1: Thank you for joining us. 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That's 479-587-9921. It's finally freaking Friday, so you made it to the finish line. Time to go to work. Get out early. And if you're like everybody that was on the road today, this morning, you are in no hurry to get to work. I was the only one in a hurry to get to work. Everybody else was kind of meandering along. But I get it. You've spent 4 days. You're ready to get off. You want a weekend. You want a couple of days to recharge. You're in that mindset. So, no, getting to work, not at the top of your list today. But in some respects, the sooner you... you can still leave early. Even if you get a... Your boss won't mind. He's not even going to be there today. So get out, have some fun, and call us or text us wherever you are at 479-587-9921. That's 479-587-9921. Yesterday it was announced that tennis is coming back. We were talking about that with Christina Long. We had talked about it a couple of days ago that there was a $5 million, or we'd heard there was about a $5 million donation, a $5 million injection into the tennis program that was going to help keep it alive for now. And here's what the statement from Arkansas reads. These are Hunter Yurachek's words. Since the announcement, we have engaged in meaningful dialogue with stakeholders, including alumni and donors, to explain our rationale and listen to their concerns. We are thankful for our generous donors who have stepped forward in recent days with commitments to provide short-term funding for both the men's and the women's programs. While this support does not represent a permanent solution, it offers a visible path forward accordingly. I have recommended to Chancellor Robinson that we reinstate both programs effective immediately and allow our head coaches to begin preparing for the 2026-27 season. Looking ahead, a significant endowment remains the only feasible long-term solution to ensure sustainability of our tennis program, and a dedicated group of supporters has committed to pursuing that goal. And then it goes on after that. What's interesting is I saw a tweet from Tom Marge yesterday that said that even though you were getting rid of both programs, there were still some Title IX issues there. So Arkansas would have to figure out a way to put in at least one more women's program. And if you do that, it wouldn't be the worst thing because you might find a women's program that is more cost effective than what tennis is. So tennis is back. And here's what I find interesting about all this. So many people didn't concern themselves with tennis for so long. Then all of a sudden, it's going to get canceled. And because Hunter Yurecek has been an AD that, through either his own mistakes or just people's perception, is unpopular enough, everybody freaked out. Oh my God, how could Hunter do this to these kids? Why are we getting rid of tennis? What does that say about the fundraising efforts at Arkansas? The man can't raise money. Why is tennis even on the brink? That's the way everybody acted. Well, now it's back. All the people, especially the people who didn't donate and the people who wanted to criticize Hunter Yurecek for making this move or Arkansas for making this move, are they now going to start going to tennis matches? Are we going to see an uptick in attendance at tennis because it's back now? Or will it be the same thing where it's got its loyal fans, the people who care will show up, and if it makes any money, it may be $1 million over what it costs to fund it. I think it would cost like $2 million. I think it made $3 million. Like, I mean, it's what you call a non-revenue sport. And yes, athletic directors all over the country are having to make these kind of decisions, depending on how much you're getting in. And I've said it before, and not to repeat myself, but I'll do it in this case. The future of college athletics, especially for non-revenue sports, will be determined by how many people are willing to fund those programs outside of their respective universities. That's the future. And athletic directors all over the country know it, because there isn't an athletic director in the world that thinks he's going to get fired over whether the women's soccer team is still around or not, or whether the women's soccer team wins a whole lot of games or loses a whole lot of games. He knows, my job's not riding on women's soccer. When football and basketball is what you're riding on, that's where all the attention is going to go. That's where the bulk of your fundraising efforts are going to go if you're that athletic director. And it's not that you shouldn't care and shouldn't help the other sports, but you as the coach of softball, you as the coach of swimming, I don't think we have equestrian here, gymnastics, you've got to be the biggest salesperson, the biggest cheerleader for your program that the university has. It can't be anyone else. And yes, you're going to have to work hard to find different people to get the money from, because it can't be the same three people trying to fund all these programs. It's going to be tough. But when it comes to care, Levi, I'm willing to bet right now that even though there was a lot of voices being raised, a lot of anger being directed at Hunter Yurecek,
27: half those voices aren't showing up to tennis matches.
1: No, they're not. Like, we're probably not going to talk about tennis at all on this show unless the program gets smoked again. We're just not, because it's not where the passion is. The passion is football, basketball, baseball, throwing a little women's softball, if that's where people are now. But people are still here more passionate about baseball than they are softball. And we played the hits. Tennis isn't a hit. We don't talk about Razorbacks tennis. We don't even talk about the tennis majors here. Most sports radio shows don't, unless you're Christopher Mad Dog Russo. He's the only one that'll talk tennis majors. Because the guy likes the sport. I happen to like the sport, but I also know that that is not your main concern.
27: We also make references before 1940.
1: Yes.
27: Which Chris Mad Dog Russo doesn't.
1: No, but it's also part of a shtick.
27: Yeah.
1: But I'm asking right now, like I'm seriously asking at 479-587-9921, if you were upset about tennis being pulled, if you were mad at Hunter Yurecek, if you were upset at the lack of fundraising efforts that Arkansas showed, do you now care enough about this program? Because everybody's big thing was, oh my God, what about these kids? Well, their scholarships were going to be honored. And the kids who had signed to play at Arkansas and were coming here to play tennis next year, they were going to have scholarships too. So it wasn't going to be like they were without nothing. They'd still have the chance to stay here and earn a degree or come here and earn a degree. You just wouldn't be playing tennis. And most of them, yes, they had their sights on going to play tennis somewhere, and it was going to be hard for them to find a place to transfer to. And I get that, and that's not lost on me. But they weren't completely cut off. So now, if you were one of those, well, what about the kids? What about the players? What do we do with these student athletes? Are you willing to go out and support? Are you willing to give your money by paying whatever it is to buy season tickets or match tickets or however you get them? Are you going to go support this program more so than what you would have other than just being a voice? Because that's part of it with me. If you were upset about tennis being ripped off campus, it's kind of now in your hands to go support it. I mean, this can't just be one of these things that you complain about and do nothing about. It's kind of time to get active. And I don't think there's going to be that much activity around tennis.
27: I don't think so either. I don't assume there's going to be a big social media campaign by random influencer XYZ to go watch Arkansas tennis. I don't think that's going to happen. I'm happy for the students because, especially the athletes that are there, congratulations, you're going to be able to play tennis at Arkansas again, but I don't know much if the situation changes at all. Like, that's the thing is, unless there is an actual visible proof that people are going to start packing into Arkansas tennis events, what, did you basically just stall the inevitable?
1: Well, I think what stalls the inevitable is this donation. I mean, it's back, but you're still going to need people to flood the coffers. People are still going to have to pour in. The alumni is going to have to work to constantly raise money. You are going to have to do all sorts of fundraisers and begging and asking. And you think about, you know, the all-in thing that Ryan Silverfield's doing, the all-in roadshow, where he's going around to all these different cities to try and get people to know him, try and get people to buy into the program, try and restore trust into the program. Tennis is going to have to do something like that. And I won't completely absolve the university of this. The university's going to have to put it on Front Street as well and help them along and show at least a little good faith that they're trying to move the efforts along as well. But
27: because if I'm an athlete, do I trust the university that was just a couple weeks ago, just a day ago, basically had me sitting out on the front porch ready to be offed?
1: No, but I at least get to play one more year, and I at least get to coach and recruit for one more year. Look, if anybody is doing their research, if you're a parent, you're doing your research, and your kid's being recruited by Arkansas, you're still going to be leery about sending them here because Hunter Yurachek has told you straight up, it's back, but it's not going to be around for long if we don't have a long-term solution for it, if we don't get sustainable money to keep funding the program. And he put the onus on who it should be, the alumni, the coaches, the donors. And I think what bothers me about all this and everybody going after Hunter, and I realize I'm his only defender, is the majority of you care more about what Ryan Silverfield does this year. That's got to concern him as well. So I think I'll admit I was

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1: Those people. Has he been approaching people? Or has he just kind of been operating of an, this is what we've got, this is what we can work with?
2: He may have, and that's been one of the biggest criticisms about Hunter, is that he has not been as good at raising money as he probably needs to be. And that's a fair, I think that is a fair criticism. When we look, and we'll get into this at 7 o'clock, when we looked at what Arkansas is spending on their football roster compared to what the rest of the SEC is, it does say that there is still a major lack of funding.
1: Again, almost last.
2: Yeah. 15th to be exact. But it does still say that there is a major lack of funding going on in that program. And I don't know. I mean, does a new AD do it? Does a new AD come in and get people excited to get them writing checks? I think yes, but Levi, I think it's like the tennis program. It's a temporary solution. Because if football and basketball under a new AD take a dive, those checks are going to go away. 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

0: Interesting year for the SEC. 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
0: I think Corliss Williamson, everybody knew he was from Arkansas, the big nasty. I mean, they had won that 94 national championship. That team has a lot of lore around it outside of this state. 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
0: The Ticket and the 92.1 The Ticket app. Man, I need a little more coffee. Need to get going around here. It's always stuffy when we walk into this building. And honestly, Levi, because I think everybody forgets we're the only live morning show here. It'd be like, oh yeah, you guys are here before 6 a.m. yeah, that's right, we are. It'd be nice if the temperature of the building, you know, would accommodate us, but you know, that's first world those are first world problems, and there are a lot of people out there that have it a whole lot worse than Absolutely. us. But I gotta get cranked up and get going today. Morning Sports Beat, that's Levi Peckinpah, I'm Eric G.
7: I thought we were gonna just act like prima donnas for a second. I was gonna
0: I have done the prima donna thing. That is completely out of my system now. Part of it is being humbled. But the other part of it is watching other prima donnas continue their career well past the age I am now. And I'm like, I don't want to be that guy.
7: Mm-hmm. Oh, when that act like hits your 60s and 70s, I just sit here and I go, man, why are you acting like that?
0: I mean, at a certain point, it's like, dude, what do you do for a living? I'm on the radio. I don't do anything all that important. I am not a first responder. I am not a cop or a fireman or a doctor who are out there saving lives. I'm not the guy that works on the road that makes your life better every day, or the guy that delivers gas to the gas station or milk. I mean, these people actually change and affect lives. I just try and give you a little bit of entertainment in the morning. That's what I do.
7: Yeah, give you a little
0: because I have no marketable skills otherwise.
7: Because we are sports entertainers.
0: Yes, just like WWE. That's what we are. We are we are like L.A. Knight and Gunther. We are sports entertainers.
7: We are sports entertainers, and the good thing
0: I
7: is...
0: I was about to say Kofi Kingston, but he's on his way to AEW, isn't he?
7: Geez, that's still sports entertaining.
0: Yeah,
7: the
0: it is.
7: The great thing is unlike LA Knight, we're actually going to give you a push this morning.
0: Yeah.
7: And that does make me sad.
0: All right. Yes, LA Knight deserves so much better. But
7: I'm surprised he's not a world champ, man.
0: Honestly, I'd rather talk about LA Knight than what I'm about to talk about. But this is funny. Talk about getting going. It didn't take Georgia safety Jamar Ridley much to get going down in Athens. He was arrested a week ago today on felony charges of possession of a controlled substance and a misdemeanor speeding charge. The speeding charge is what gets me on this. According to the arresting officer, he was traveling at a, quote, high rate of speed on I-95 when a detective in an undercover car observed his red Dodge Durango weaving in and out of traffic. According to the police incident report, his car was traveling at about the detective said his patrol car, mind you, not Jamar Riddle's red Dodge Durango, but the patrol car was traveling 95 miles an hour. So my question is, you're weaving in and out of traffic. If the cop car's having to go 95 miles an hour, how fast are you going? Because of his nervous behavior, I ask him to step out of the vehicle while we continue the traffic stop. According to the police report, Riddle said that he didn't have marijuana inside his vehicle, and gave consent for officers to search. And there was a large heat-sealed bag from one of the backpacks in his front seat, and a large amount of multicolored packaging with some leafy substance, stating it was
7: so weed.
0: It had weed, vapes, and some THC is marijuana. So he had weed and vapes, which again. I'm surprised that weed and vapes are illegal anywhere at this point in time. I mean, I thought most states had legalized marijuana for at least medical use, if not recreational use. Honestly, we should just legalize marijuana. It would have stopped this thing, but that would not make it fun to talk about. What makes this fun to talk about, it's another Georgia Bulldog getting caught for speeding. This guy is a transfer student, too, so it didn't take him long to fit in. This guy fits right in with the culture. Kirby Smart just has to accept it. This is what the culture is. This kid knew how to fit in. He'll be just fine here. But the gas prices, man, the gas prices. Can you really afford traveling over 100 miles an hour anywhere these days with there it being $4 to almost $5 a gallon depending on where you are.
7: Man, that NIL from Georgia must be good if he can be doing that speeding.
0: I mean, look, everybody's wondering why NIL at Georgia went up. Well, we're speeding, we're burning a lot of gas, we need gas money, so you're gonna have to pay us a lot.
7: There's an arrest bracket of the NIL fund. I wonder if, like, Georgia Patrol, they have like a separate bracket that they feed into the Bulldogs to promote.
0: Safe driving. I wonder if when Kirby Smart sees his cell phone ringing and it's either from an assistant late at night or it's from the sheriff or the police department, I wonder if he just answers it and just says, "What now?
7: Another one? All right.
0: What now? How much is the bail? All right, fine. We'll just take care of it.
7: I'll see you at the station in 5.
0: Jesus, what are these kids doing?
7: But at the same time, that goes to Kirby. You've created this culture, and you're not doing anything about it.
0: Well, this one's a little different because it's possession of a controlled substance and it's speeding.
7: Oh, two for the price of one.
0: No, what I'm saying is look, there's part of me that expects that when kids have high-priced cars, especially fast cars, when you're between the ages of 18 and 24, you're going to test the limits of those. So there's part of me that kind of expects it. Even with the crash that ended up killing people that they had a couple of years back.
7: Oh, yeah, with Jalen Carter.
0: Kids don't learn. They don't learn from that. A lot of kids, even though they're smart, don't learn from other people's mistakes. They learn from their own mistakes. And when you give kids basically very expensive toys, guess what they're going to do?
7: Very dumb and expensive stuff.
0: Yeah, they're going to play with them. So there's a part of me that's like, all right, speeding ticket, whatever. But there is always in the back of my mind with Kirby Smart, especially this one, if Jamar Riddle was driving as erratically as this police report makes it out to be, yeah, I am worried about you killing someone. That's the thing that ticks me off the most about this. Not some marijuana, not some vapes, because you're on a college campus. It seems like everybody ought to have weed and vapes.
7: But if you're going 100 miles an hour, one wrong turn means you're not here anymore.
0: Or somebody else isn't here anymore because you're dumb. You're dumb butt.
7: And
0: so
7: that means you would spend life in prison. You don't need that. Instead, you need to be on the football field playing and not worrying about off-season stuff where you're going crazy.
0: And the gas prices, man. Think of the gas prices.
7: Think of the gas prices.
0: You can't afford this right now.
7: Especially in Athens, Georgia. Oh, those prices must be high.
0: I've got a friend that lives in Alaska. He's been paying well over $5 a gallon now for a while.
7: Oh, that's awful.
0: Cost him $100 to fill up his truck the other day.
7: Oh, I feel sorry for him.
0: And I don't think he drives like a dually or anything like that. Because if you drive one of those, that's been going on for, you know, it costs you arm and leg forever, that. But $100?
7: $100.
0: For a truck?
7: Nah, I'm good, man.
0: No, I'm all right. I think I'll bike now. 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

0: The Ticket and the 92.1 The Ticket app. You have made it to Friday. Celebrate. Pat yourself on the back. Feel good about what you have done. Because, yes, it is no small accomplishment that you have made it this far. I don't care what anyone says. Making it to Friday on this particular week, it wasn't easy for you. And even if it was, say that it wasn't and take off before noon today. That is my recommendation. Take off before noon today. Your boss is not coming into the office. Your boss is going to find an excuse to in air quotes, work from home. Your boss is going to be on the golf course before 1 o'clock this afternoon. Trust me, he has a tea time. He has drinks. He has business meetings to go to.
1: In air quotes.
0: So you don't have to play that game today either. You go into work, you show your face, let enough people see you, make sure the important people see you, then duck out early. Go grab a lunch. Tell them you've got a meeting.
1: By the way, Eric, have you ever had a golf game?
0: Nope.
1: Neither have I.
0: No, I take that back. I've actually done a couple of golf things with clients, but they've both been on the weekends. And then I permanently got myself taken off golf duty. This is a great story. So we had a company tournament out at where Oak Tree is, right?
1: Yes.
0: In Oklahoma.
1: Yes.
0: Okay. So Oak Tree is a place where they have had PGA championships play. I think that's the they had a senior US Open out there. One time there was a senior U.S. Open out there, and then there's been a PGA championship out there.
1: Mm.
0: So we had a golf tournament out there, and the clients I got stuck with was this car dealership that we had gone out and regularly done remotes for. And I don't think the lady that was our sales rep was with us anymore by that time.
1: Mm-hmm.
0: But these dudes, just without saying names, they were a little shady. I mean, they ran a legitimate business, but these two guys, I'll put it this way. You don't trust them. You just don't. And I got paired with them in our, I think we had one more. I got paired with them, and we did not keep score, or they just fudged on the score, and I just went and turned the card in. I didn't care. I was with clients. I was doing my best just not to tick people off because originally I wasn't even, when the flyer came out, they had the list of all the air talent that was going to be there but me. I mean, I had already been kicked square in the privates. And I even had to ask, I'm like, am I in this thing? Am I not? Well, yeah. Well, I'm like, well, I'm not on the flyer. And then there was some BS excuse. So, I'm already on thin ice as it is. So I just go out there. I guarantee they stuck me with the people that they knew were going to be the hardest to control.
1: Oh.
0: And so I just didn't try and control them.
1: Let them roam wild?
0: I just let them do what they want. And then we went in to turn in the card. I didn't even really look at it. They were like, here, just put this down. I'm like, okay, so whatever. So we're going to lie on the scorecard. Who cares? We're not going to win anything. And then all of a sudden we end up third. And then after that, the moaning and complaining from the rest of the air staff, especially the ex-athletes. Oh, they were mad. We know you cheated. I'm like, look, I just turned in the card. I'm with clients. You've got me in a no-win situation, and you expect me. I thought there was a point I should have told the sales manager, just tear this thing up. But then again, if I do that and they don't win and they don't get their golf club, which were nice golf clubs they were giving away, they're going to be mad at me, and they may pull advertising. And eventually they did anyway, but... It was, after that, it was like, yeah, you're never playing golf again with us. You cheated. I'm like, dude, I was just doing what the client said. Y'all want to make this a legitimate golf tournament? Then don't put me with the most unruly clients. Because I have no power. If I tell them to behave themselves, they go to the general manager, and then I'm in trouble.
1: Yep.
0: And when all you are is an air talent, you have no bargaining power whatsoever unless you're that guy. And it was made known to me that week, prior going into the week, I wasn't that guy. I didn't have that stroke. My co-host did because he was an ex-player, but I did not.
1: And so that means you were just like, yep, clients, you can go crazy.
0: You guys can do whatever you want. You guys want to cheat on the golf course? You want to drink, get drunk, embarrass yourself out here? Not my concern.
1: See,
0: not my concern. I think that's the day I quit liking the sport. I went and played a few times after that, but one of our other air talents is a real smug guy. He's a writer. He's very smug. Was making fun of my golf bag. You're a guy that doesn't take your equipment seriously. I'm like, dude, I'm in radio. When do I have time to play?
1: Yeah, exactly. This is recreational golf. What?
0: I'm like, no, I'm sorry. I'm not you. I'm not out 3 days a week trying to play and get better. I've got other things in my life.
1: Right. It's like, I'm not trying to be Tiger Woods. What do you want from me? Like, there's some times where you just got to sit here and go, I can't win.
0: Oh, like, man. Yeah. It really was like being back in high school, and there was the cool kids table and then the people that wanted to be at the cool kids table. And I'm like, look, I'm just trying to get through life here. I was just I'm just trying to get through. You know, I'm just trying to pass my classes so maybe some college will be kind enough to take me. I'm just trying to chase girls and get a date. I'm really not concerned about the hierarchy of homecoming king and queen. And like, I'm not concerned about any of that.
1: That sounds miserable. And something that honestly also sounds miserable, it's having to be the... I was trying to weave it in, man.
0: Let's hear it.
1: You messed it up by trying to do that. I was on a roll. Unlike the people who are trying to...
0: I harshed your roll.
1: It's going to be hard for whoever's trying to do the checks and balances for the Arkansas Razorback football team for the upcoming years, including this upcoming year, because the payrolls have shown that the Razorbacks are 15th in the SEC whenever it comes to players paid in football.
0: Okay, not bad. A little long. Could have been more concise.
1: If someone didn't mess me up, I would have had it better. I got angry mid-speak and just let it all out.
0: Okay, so this is according to college football or college front office. I found this website through OutKick. And what OutKick did was they posted the most expensive rosters in college football for the upcoming season. And I think they went through the top 15, which includes teams like Texas, Ohio State. Oh, hey, here's a shock. Oregon is in the top three with their Nike money, followed by LSU, Miami.
1: The U.
0: That kind of surprises me, actually. Notre Dame, Alabama, Tennessee, A&M. And that's just where we'll finish. So I went a little deeper into this website to try and figure out where Arkansas was. And as Levi pointed out, they are, according to this, which is not 100% accurate.
1: It is not gospel.
0: No. They look at people with public NIL deals, and they do some estimates, and they try and figure out the best they can.
1: They make good guesstimations.
0: And Arkansas could or could not be spending as much as or as little as, depending on how you look at it, $24.3 million on their roster. According to Front Office Sports, the only person making $1 million on Arkansas's roster is KJ Jackson. Not Quincy Rhodes, who's going to be a first-round draft pick next year. He's making $977,000, according to this.
1: Which could be the best bargain in college football.
0: And KJ Jackson's making $1.4 and some change, almost $1.5 million. And some of this they do based on experience, based on value. There's all sorts of ways they assign this. But $24.3 million is a far cry from Texas's $47 million. Now, I'm not saying that you have to be Texas or even LSU at 41 or Alabama at 37. But once you start getting into the A&M, Ole Miss at 34, Mississippi State at 26.5, South Carolina at 31.5. Missouri's outspending you by about a million right now, which isn't much. But my opinion is you ought to be spending more than Kentucky, Missouri, Mississippi State. Can't believe Florida, according to this, is only spending $31.3 million. But let's go back to when Ryan Silverfield was hired, okay? Let's go back to that first press conference Ryan Silverfield had. And one of the big questions for Hunter Yurecek was about how much more financial commitment would there be going into football from now on? Because Hunter was, again, critical. He told you Arkansas right now doesn't have the funds to compete in the SEC the way they need to at football. So it was going to take some money. And here's what Hunter Yurecek had to say.
2: I think it's our competitive advantage, not to give details of what that is, other than to tell you that it is a significant investment in all aspects of our football program that will move us to the top half of spending in all those categories I mentioned in the Southeastern Conference. And I don't believe we need to be at the top of spending. We need to be somewhere where we're really competitive, and Ryan and I are on the same page with where we are. It allows him to go out and hire the assistant coaches that he believes he needs to hire to build a championship program and to invest in our revenue sharing and legitimate NIL to make sure that we acquire the best talent for our roster.
0: There it is, the devil in the details, the legitimate NIL, which, again, there is a committee that looks at this and decides what's legitimate and what's not. And he said Arkansas didn't need to be at the top, but essentially needed to be in the top half. Well, if this is true, Arkansas is nowhere near that. Nowhere near that, at least in what you're spending on the roster. Now, you may be paying your coaches a lot more than some of these other schools. You may be investing in other parts of your program more than some of these other schools. But what fans want, what it takes to really win is investing in your roster. And it still looks like Arkansas falls woefully short of where a lot of these other schools are. Now, I say all that to caution the blow with this. Just because South Carolina spends $31.5 million on their roster, and Oklahoma 32.6, and Ole Miss 34.4, and Tennessee 36.3. It doesn't mean that those schools will necessarily be better than Arkansas. In fact, they could be paying more to have worse seasons. Happens, believe it or not, happens in professional sports all the time, happens in college sports all the time. So it's not as if just being this 15th, according to Front Office Sports, is necessarily a death sentence for this year. And it doesn't mean that the athletes that you have are lesser than what Missouri and Auburn and Mississippi State have. You may have better athletes. You may have better coaches. You may have a better team, and you may have gotten it for a bargain price. That may turn out to be. But if it doesn't, the first thing that I think you have to look out now, more so than coaching, is what are you spending on the roster? Are you getting the players that are going to make a huge difference in your program? Or are you just merely getting the players that you can afford? And you have to, Levi, this is the day and age of college football where just getting the players that you can afford isn't good enough. And look, I know Frank Broyles was a hell of a recruiter. That's a long, long time ago, man. We're talking 50 years ago when he turned the program over to Lou Holtz and gave him a good program. 50 freaking years ago, all right?
1: Mm-hmm.
0: I heard he could flat-out recruit. Well, Ryan Silverfield may be able to flat-out recruit, but if I'm offering, let's say, Chris Marshall $700, according to this, Chris Marshall's making $750,000 and some change, all right?
1: Mm-hmm.
0: If I can offer him that, and somebody else is willing to offer him a million, where do you think Chris Marshall's going to go?
3: Millie.
0: Yeah.
1: Going to go for the million.
0: And so it doesn't matter how good your recruiting skills are. A lot of times it matters how much cash you can show these guys. You know, show me the money. I mean, that's what a lot of them are telling their agents.
3: That's right, Tom Cruise.
0: Yeah. Actually, that was Cuba Gooding Jr.
1: That's true, but he was telling Tom Cruise,
0: show me the money.
1: And then Tom Cruise, show me the money.
0: And Ryan Silverfield I guarantee he's already found himself in that situation. I'm sure every coach has found themselves in that situation right now where you've done a great job recruiting, you've taken them, parents like the campus, they like you, and then the next words they say are, that's great, show me the money. No. The facilities are great. Campus is great. You're great. Would love to be here.
1: Show me the money.
0: Would love to have that hog on my helmet. Show me the money. Because Tennessee is showing me the money. And the only thing keeping me from coming here is the fact that you haven't offered as much. Well, we don't want those kind of players. Yeah, you do. And that's where the flaw comes in for a lot of college football fans and even coaches. I don't want those kids that just want to play for money. Yeah, you do. Because some of them are really good athletes.
3: And they'll live up to the bargain.
0: Yeah. In Major League Baseball, you want a guy that wants to be the highest paid player, don't you? Because usually that guy is one of the best guys in the entire league, right?
1: Eric, I would put so much on the line to have Shohei Ohtani on my team. I would do crazy things for Shohei Ohtani.
0: I would have loved to have kept Juan Soto.
1: Yep.
0: Even though he hasn't exactly lived up to it as a Met, but I think part of that is because he's not as good an organization. But yes, I would have loved to have had him.
1: That's why when people were saying, hey, by the way, Aaron Judge is going to want this much amount of money, you're like, okay, good, give him more. He's that type of player. Whenever these guys that are requesting the outrageous type of money, like Darian Mensah on the website that you've presented, it says that he's the top paid athlete at $10 million, which for one, isn't that like the first type of contract in college football that is eight digits? If that is true again.
0: Yes, that would be that.
1: He's one of those guys that his production at Duke said, yeah, it's worth it. Again, winning the ACC title and basically plucking the ACC and all of their expectations out of the college football playoff because he was that good. It's not like the U was just throwing money to throw money. They did it out of an expectation of this guy could bring us to the promised land. And unlike Carson Beck, potentially win us a national championship.
0: Yeah, well, and think about it. I was thinking about, as you were talking about that, I was thinking about like NFL teams, right? I don't want the bargain basement quarterback. If my team needs a quarterback, I don't want the bargain basement guy. I want you to go out there and get the best free agent on the market. I don't care what it costs, because it's not my money.
1: That's right. But a perfect...
0: Which you get, and I will tell you right now, fair or unfair, I'm really good at spending other people's money. I'm really good at that. My own, not so much. Other people's, yeah, we spend other people's money.
1: That's whenever I have my joke time. I'm like, hey, by the way, can I borrow $5? Can I borrow $5 so I can go get a little something for me?
0: So
1: I love people's money.
0: Again, some of these numbers may be askew. I mean, if we looked at real numbers and had real reporting from these universities, because, again, Hunter's not going to tell us what they're paying.
1: No.
0: And I guarantee you... every athletic director at Ole Miss, I think some schools want it out on Front Street.
1: Mm-hmm.
0: I think LSU wants you to know that they've spent a ton of money on their roster.
1: Right.
0: Texas definitely wants you to know that. I mean, heck, they've got to deal with a Lamborghini dealership.
1: Mm-hmm. Yeah, goodness. But
0: I mean, so some of them want you to know. Others like to play it a lot closer to the vest. But fans have to start realizing, okay, yeah, kids are being greedy, but you have to think of it like professional athletes or actors or like any other entertainer. If I have a skill set that people want and I can use that to make money, I'm going to use that to make money. Well, that's how I earn a living.
1: Well, think about just normal everyday life. If you have the opportunity, if you have a skill, if you have a trade, if you have something that you know is going to make money, use it to your advantage. Get as much cash as you can so that way you can make a better life for yourself and the people around you. That's what these football players are doing. Yeah, and if college front office is true and Darian Mensah is making $10 million, you don't blame him one bit because $10 million is generational cash.
0: Well, and here we go. A couple from the 479. Hunter's essentially saying, I'm okay with Sam Darnold, but we want Patrick Mahomes for the same money. LOL, not a chance, big fella, and you're absolutely right.
1: Bingo.
0: Here's another one. I don't think Hunter understands money talks or players walk. Being in the top 50% isn't just going to cut it. These days, playing for the Razorbacks doesn't carry the weight that it used to. We have got to pay to play, and if they don't, we will always be below average. I think he understands it.
1: He gets it.
0: Yeah, you get it. 479, you totally get it because it's just how it turns out. And look, no, right now we're having a lot of issues. I think we're having a lot of morality issues, for lack of a better term, especially when we go back to what happened with Nico Iamaleava last year.
1: Yeah, Nico and Madden.
0: Yeah, and no, I do believe, this is just my opinion, that once you've agreed on a set amount and the papers have been signed,
1: you shouldn't be able to
0: move. You shouldn't come back and try and renegotiate that amount just because you saw somebody that you didn't think had the skills you did get more money than you. Because, I mean, that's, and I know what you say. Well, in the NFL, it happens all the time. But there are contracts written in the NFL. And I know he went and he tried to hold out, but again, those usually come after a year that you sign your deal. I mean, it's like, oh, he signed. Oh, wait, I'm not the highest paid defensive end anymore. And that's what's going to happen in the NFL. You set the market, then the next year somebody gets more.
1: Yeah.
0: That's just how it is. But I think once you agree to terms and you sign on the dotted line, then at that point, you owe it to live up to your end of the bargain. But this is it, man. This is college football. This is where we're at. Coming up next, who should start for the Diamond Hogs tonight?
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0: To me, Alabama is a great example of why you put football first. 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
7: 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That's where the Morning Sports Beat on 92.1 The Ticket comes in. 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The Razorback bleeding, stat-dropping, SEC living sports fan who wants to start the day ahead of everyone else in the office. No fluff, no filler. 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
0: I don't know if it's so much Darius Acuff's height, but do they see Darius Acuff as a guy who can guard any position and who can play shooting guard as well as he plays point guard? 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
21: 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Kristen Turner is the hero.
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22: He did 14 yesterday. Here's the pitch. He struck him out swinging. Breaking ball, low and outside. So a 1-2-3 first inning from Gabe Gackel, looking very sharp ahead of every batter.
0: And Gabe Gackel will take the mound tonight for the Arkansas Razorbacks when they face Kentucky. Arkansas in what I'll go ahead and call a must-win situation, Levi, because you don't want to fall back to the ninth spot or fall out of you need to be in the top eight in order to avoid playing on the first day of the SEC tournament. And quite frankly, I didn't think this is something that we'd be discussing because I thought they would win last night. They can't get themselves into the top four after losing last night, but you can stay somewhere between 8-6, 8-5, or 5-8, and be just fine. I mean, looking at the SEC standings right now, at this point, Arkansas sitting at 15-13. Need a little help. They need Florida to lose a couple of times. It would be nice if Auburn lost a couple. And it would be nice if Mississippi State, if you could get Florida, Auburn, Mississippi State, if you could get each one of those teams to lose to and you win to, you'd be in really good position. I know Auburn's playing Georgia this weekend. I can't remember who Florida is playing, but You still need a little help while being able to beat Kentucky to just make sure that you're not playing on that Tuesday in the SEC tournament. You don't want to end up like LSU.
1: Florida is playing LSU.
0: Okay.
1: Florida's actually at LSU.
0: Yeah, Florida. Yeah, okay, then we can just forget Florida giving us any help. I think LSU's throwing in the towel. I think LSU threw in the towel somewhere around the beginning of April this year, if not beforehand. My God, you win
1: LSU
0: the
1: throwing in the towel in baseball?
0: You win the College World Series, and then you follow it up with a 9-19 performance in the SEC this year. That's absolutely dreadful. I know we've seen Arkansas fall back to the pack some, but it's not like Arkansas took an absolute nosedive the way LSU did. My gosh, I'm in shock seeing LSU and Vanderbilt
1: both be the worst teams in SEC baseball that are bad.
0: Yeah. And they're not the two worst because South Carolina and Missouri are a little worse than they are, but still not good. But tonight, Gabe Gackel will be on the mound. And Levi, if I was thinking about who should be on the mound tonight, I'm not sure it shouldn't be Tate McGuire. I'm hoping for something out of Gabe Gackel tonight. When I say something, a strong five innings would be fabulous from Gabe Gackel.
1: Right. When you say something, you mean something impactful.
0: Yeah, not just three innings where
1: He's getting yacked on.
0: Yeah, or where you don't have the lead, and now you got to go to the bullpen a lot earlier than what you want to, and you're wearing them out, and maybe you don't have enough arms for. Because I'm still concerned about Sunday. I was more than willing to let Sunday go to the dogs, but that was assuming that you were going to win last night when Hunter Dietz was pitching, and when you didn't, now all of a sudden. Both of those games become really important, and you need your absolute best out there. And I know Gackle gave us a good outing against Oklahoma, but Levi, I just wonder, is it a one-time thing, or is he going to be consistent? And I don't know why I don't have enough data to back this up. I don't have anything to back this up other than a hunch. But I just kind of feel like Tate McGuire might be the guy that you go with here.
1: Feels like he's been a little bit more consistent in his starter outings than Gackle and Gibbler.
0: You could still bring Gackle out of the
1: pen.
0: Yeah,
1: I understand why you're wanting McGuire to start, and I'm in the camp of I think next year we might see McGuire as like potentially the Friday or Saturday starter locked in, because I think that dude has a lot of potential. But whenever it comes to positive momentum, I think Gackle might be the right guy to kick in right now, especially if we're trying to find someone that can, throughout the NCAA tournaments, maybe give you some more consistent outings. It seems like Gabe Gackle's on the positive track instead of like how he was almost like meandering in the middle of the year. He's getting better.
0: Maybe it's finally clicking for him. Maybe that's the case. I want you to pull up, if you can, pull up cut number 1036 for me, Levi, because this is Dave Van Horn from last night after the Hogs 4-3 loss to Kentucky. Here is Dave Van Horn on what he needs to see from Gabe Gackle tonight.
2: Well, obviously, we need him to give us some really good innings and slow down their running game, make them earn what they get, you know, the same stuff every week is, that's what I tell you. I mean, that's what starting pitchers need to do. And, he's got a lot of talent and, you know, we'd love to see him go out and have a great outing tomorrow.
0: Do you think, okay. And I don't want to read too much into what Dave Van Horn said here, but I'm going to, we'd love to see him go out and have a good outing.
1: Mm-hmm.
0: I mean, yeah, I'd love to see a bit of a rain shower tonight. Okay.

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1: Focus on velocity now. Man, because the way he's talking, it's maybe Gabe gives us something. We'd love for Gabe to give us something. Hopefully, Gabe gives us something. It's not, I'm confident that Gabe Gackle can go out there and perform.
2: Yeah, that's what it sounded like. That's not reassuring.
1: It's like, he can go
2: That's not making me pull up FanDuel and bet on Arkansas tonight. That's not.
1: For me?
2: That's not making me go to the prop bets on FanDuel and Gabe Gackle, five and a third innings. Sure, why not? I'll bet the over on that. No, not based on that.
1: Yeah, off of that report.
2: I'm betting the under.
1: Betting the under, I'm looking at Kentucky, I'm like, ooh.
2: So
1: maybe.
2: Well, okay, let's talk about bright spots from last night. Because, yes, you did lose 4-3. Yes, there is a little bit of danger tonight. It's not all bad. There was a bright spot last night. One of those was Reese Robinette coming off the bench, timely hit.
1: Really getting the great walk that led to him getting scored. But, I mean, that was wonderful for, I believe that was Ryder Helfrich that brought him in to where after a wild pitch that brought in Reese Robinette to second base on a wild pitch, Helfrich is able to get a single and bring in Reese Robinette.
2: So let's hear from DBH. Let's go to kit number 1033. Here's what DBH saw from Reese Robinette.
3: Well, I thought he had a couple of good at bats, honestly. And you know, yesterday at practicing, he didn't run real well. Today was a little better, but So you know, tomorrow they're going to throw a left-hander. I might not start him, but I might bring him off the bench. I don't know yet. But I see that he's getting better, and I did like his batting practice today. As far as running, say, from first to third, it's not real good, but hopefully it'll keep getting better day to day. A lot of it has to do with the brace he's wearing. It's not comfortable. It's just yeah.
2: If Reese can play, I mean, you don't need to start him. What you may have done is found that spot where he can be consistent coming off the bench in those pinch hit moments.
1: Mm-hmm.
2: So,
1: I mean, again, a guy that can just go in there and be a disruptor. That's what you need. Whether it is just make a small inconvenience for the team or actually get a big hit. Reese seems like he can be that guy to come in and just ruffle the feathers of the opposing team.
2: Maybe he's the guy in the tournament that ends up becoming kind of like your secret weapon in a one-run game, two-run game, or a game where you're behind. He comes in and just either gets a rally started or puts you ahead, puts enough distance between you and that other team in order to get you win. Maybe it is Reese Robinette. Again, a lot of questions going in, but where I'm starting to feel better though, Levi, is at least in the middle of the pack in the SEC, a lot of these teams have questions.
1: Mm-hmm.
2: And I have to think there are a lot of people that are out there that cover baseball, whether you're talking about Florida or Mississippi State, or, I mean, certainly we had James Hale on who covered OU last week. We all seem to be having the same conversations about our team at this time. There's so many question marks. So for as down as we are, please remember, we're looking at it in kind of a fishbowl. We're looking at it comparing it to all Arkansas seasons of years past. And while it may not be living up to those expectations, it still could be good enough to help you go a long way in the NCAA tournament. And guess what? We're not the only one. So it's not that bad. I don't want to sit here and just be completely gasoline on the fire. And, you know, I will say this much. One of the greatest things about the Razorback broadcast is that even in a loss, Phil Elson is still amazing to listen to. And last night, he even made Levi feel better about it.
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3: I think Corliss Williams said everybody knew he was from Arkansas, the big nasty. 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
4: The pitch to Turner is hit in the air to right center field. It's hit deep. Back is Mosley. Kristen Turner is the hero.
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3: 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And you can go out, you can have fun today, and you don't have to worry about going into work tomorrow. Hopefully you don't have to worry about going into work tomorrow. And I'm saying that today is a day that you should take off long before noon. Go into the office, make sure that there are people there that, hey, yeah, man, I saw him here today. He was hanging out. I'm sure he'll be back. Eventually they leave early, no one knows. Like they're going to check the security camera on Friday. Everybody's too busy. And your boss, nah. He's not there. He's already got his weekend planned. That's why he's the boss, because he can plan his weekend. He can plan his weekend early. So just, you know, follow your boss's lead today. You're looking for bright spots in last night's 4-3 loss. Reese Robinette was a bright spot. I thought Hunter Dietz pitched really well. Hitting wasn't as timely overall, but if none of that makes you feel better about last night, at least know that behind the mic, you have one of the best in the business calling these games in Phil Elson.
11: That's right.
3: And I say that sincerely. I love listening to Phil call games. Phil's not only a great guy, but he's a tremendous, tremendous broadcaster. And he does a great job of describing the action going. He does a great job of pulling the fans in. He does an amazing job of reflecting what you feel. Well, last night you're getting late in the innings, and Kehio Aloy comes up, and I'm just going to play this for you, and then I'm going to tell you why afterwards. This 90 seconds, 60 seconds, whatever it is of audio, made Levi Peckinpah feel better about this entire baseball season.
12: It had 3 innings in a row with a leadoff walk. Kehio Aloy, as the public address announcer, continues to mispronounce last names. He's 0 for 2. And the first pitch on Aloy is low. 1-0. They're going with Pompey as well. Has anybody across the league figured out how to say TJ's last name properly yet? Because I haven't heard it.
3: The reason it makes Levi feel better is because that's what Levi was calling TJ Pompey at the beginning of the year, TJ Pompey, because Levi thought that sounded better.
11: Because that's what it looks like. It says from the way it's spelled, it looks like it should say Pompey, but it's Pompey.
3: I thought it was Pompey too. So you're not the only one in that.
11: I just
3: that
11: acknowledged
3: boat.
11: It.
3: Yeah.
11: I was like,
3: but go back. I want you to go back and play that, because if you listen closely, you can hear the PA addresser say, Aloy. Go ahead.
12: It had 3 innings in a row with a leadoff walk. Kehio Aloy, as the public address announcer, continues to mispronounce last names. He's 0 for 2. And the first pitch on Aloy is low. 1-0. They're going with Pompey as well. Has anybody across the league figured out how to say TJ's last name properly yet?
3: This is why.
12: Because I haven't heard it.
11: Also, the ESPN broadcast did the same exact thing.
3: God, they were horrible last night.
11: They were awful.
3: That look, and I don't, I am the last one that deserves or needs to be criticizing the way other broadcasters do their job, okay? I don't like playing that game. I have enough flaws in my game that I need to work on my own, that I need to fix before I start fixing everybody else, right?
11: But as they say, shame.
3: But that broadcast was god-awful. I mean, that is one of those broadcasts where when essentially Drake Toll in his very underhanded way makes fun of local radio hosts.
11: That's one of them.
3: That's one of the things that gets you made fun of. That's that whole local yokel thing, because they mispronounce Arkansas names all night long when you have a pronunciation guide.
11: And the one thing I also hated is when there were some balls that were very much on the outside. Like, you looked at the replay, you're like, yeah, that looks... They're like, well, apparently that's a ball. It's like, do you not have, like, anything to help you see what's going
3: on?
11: Well,
3: and I realize those are going to be Homer broadcasts, but man, it was bad.
11: It was unbearable.
3: Look, if I'm saying it was bad and it was hard to watch, then you know it was bad, because normally I won't go down this road.
11: Hey, here's your solution for the game. 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
3: And he will pronounce both teams' names right.
11: And I hope he makes...
3: He'll get it done, because Phil's a pro. Coming up next here on 92.1 The Ticket and the 92.1 The Ticket app. You're like, hey man, y'all haven't talked basketball all day. Don't worry. 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
11: 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Joining us now from 24/7 Sports is Connor Goodson. As we, as Connor was here to talk Arkansas basketball, all things Arkansas basketball. And I guess what everybody wants to know, Connor, is Billy Richmond coming back to the Razorbacks next year?
22: Yeah, you know, I think that that would be a pretty, pretty safe bet at this point. Last few days, the measurements part of the NBA combine couldn't have gone better for him. The testing numbers, especially the strength and agility. You look at his numbers compared to like Trevin Brazil and Darius Acuff, Malik Thomas. He really, really shocked, I think a lot of people, turned some heads. He had like a 10.23 second pro lane drill, and then he had a 3/4 quarter sprint where he went for 3.06 seconds, which was tied with Acuff for first. And his pro lane drill was the best of the entire combine too, ranked 12th and 7th in the shuttle run and max vert. So his numbers really jumped off the page, and then he backed it up with some, you know, decent scrimmage numbers. I wouldn't say that he had, like, you know, the best scrimmage. He did Billy Richmond things. You know, like on day one, he was able to go out there, and I believe he had 8 points, 3 of 9 shooting, 1 of 3 from 3, a rebound, a couple assists, you know, steal, 2 blocks, and 3 turnovers. just some Billy Richmond things. And then 4 fouls, a couple ticky-tack fouls. He did have that really good step-back 3 over Chinyelu. And then he goes out yesterday, has a little bit better of a day, 11 points, didn't make a 3, but got 3 rebounds, 2 offensive, had a steal, limited his fouls, no turnover, so that was good. But I don't think that it was enough to, you know, really jump out off the page. You look at some of these people that are there at the combine, they don't really have Billy Richmond as a guy who really, you know, just stuck out to them and that really was a star of those scrimmages. So I think he did a lot to kind of get on some GM's radars, but I think most importantly for him, he probably got a lot of good, helpful feedback. I think that a lot of going through the interview process and talking to GMs and scouts, he kind of knows what they want to see from him going forward. And I think he can use that valuable information next year and really grow from it.
4: So for him, based on what you're saying, is it seems like he is that the best decision for him would be to come back to Arkansas, and we're most likely to see him back at Arkansas. But what makes that difference for him? What would be the deciding factor for him coming back and him deciding to stay in the draft?
22: Well, I think that for him, really, you know, Calipari earlier in the offseason, I think he was with an appearance on Barstool Live. He was saying that, you know, if Billy and Malik were able to get first-round guarantees, then that's what they would end up – that's when they would end up coming back. So I think that you're looking at probably – I don't know if Billy has maybe changed a little bit, but I was saying I think that maybe if he sneaks into like the top 40, then he would probably seriously consider staying in. I've only seen one mock draft so far that has him. I think it had him at 35, which I think that that's probably a little high when you look at some of the different players there and how some of those different players have you know, done so far and helped themselves at the combine. But you never know. Maybe one of these GMs sees something different, but the messaging from the combine has been pretty clear that, you know, they think that a lot of these scouts and teams are probably wanting to see a little bit more from Billy Richmond, especially offensively. And so I think that, you know, maybe one GM might take that risk in a top 40, but I don't know if he's probably worth maybe a promise or anything like that. So that's just what I think personally. You never know with these things, and, you know, agents are consistently working the phone all week, and you never know what comes. But I think right now it's probably a safe bet if he doesn't get a top 35, top 40 guarantee that he's most likely going to be a Razorback next year.
4: Connor Goodson from 24/7 Sports here on 92.1 The Ticket and the 92.1 The Ticket app. Well, you've just made a lot of Razorbacks fans happy. You've made them breathe a sigh of relief. If, in fact, Billy Richmond comes back, or even though he has till the
22: 27th. Well, if he doesn't, I don't want the pitchfork.
4: Well, he's got till the 27th to make his decision, and yeah. I think Levi and I, based on that first day, were thinking, wow. Because here's the way I look at Billy Richmond if I'm a GM. Like, especially if I'm Oklahoma City, Lou Dort's got an $18 million option, and I'm not saying Billy Richmond's where Lou Dort is at this moment. But that's a reasonable Lou Dort replacement. And I know that I'm going to, yeah. I know that when I bring Billy Richmond into camp or when he plays summer league or whatever, he's going to work his butt off and he's going to do everything he can to get better and learn what he has to do. I don't have to worry about the effort. There are just things that he has to clean up. So Levi and I were looking at that first day thinking, well, geez, if I'm a GM, I might even sign him as an undrafted free agent. And
22: yeah,
4: if I'm Billy, even if I've got that opportunity, it's more appealing than coming back for a year because of what happened with Carter Knox. So how much does an extra year in college really help Billy Richmond?
22: Well, I think with Billy Richmond right now as a player, you kind of know what you're going to get with him. And I think that if you're an NBA GM, if you're a coach, a scout, everything, like his level of his impactfulness at the next level is going to be how translatable and how much potential and upside does he still have at the offensive end of the floor? Like how much untapped potential and truly how much better can he get? From what he's shown. And I think that if he does come back, for Billy, you've got to show a little bit more in your arsenal, and you've got to show more of a consistent and more of a confident jump shot. There were so many times last year. How many times did we see that, you know, he would get he would be open on the perimeter, and especially in that corner, you'd get the ball, and instead of you just hoisting the shot, he would pump fake and then start to drive, but instead of drive, he would step out of bounds. And as soon as he started his drive, that happened so many times for him last year, where as NBA scouts, they just want you to hoist it. Just hoist the jumper and have confidence in that jumper. So I think that's what they want to see from him, is just to have confidence in that jumper and show that he can consistently knock it down. Now, he doesn't have to go out there and be a sniper by any means, but if you can get you can get those numbers up to where you're a 30-32% three-point shooter reliably, I think that that's when you can kind of see him maybe a GM sees that Lou Dort vision a little bit. Not saying that like Lou Dort's a sniper by any means, but he does have the ability to occasionally knock down that perimeter jumper to kind of have that, keep defenses honest, so to speak. So I think that Billy, if he's going to carve out that role as just kind of a defensive specialist, a pest, one of those guys, the gnats of the NBA, so to speak, then I think he just needs to really show that he can have confidence in that jump shot and unlock a little bit more at the offensive end. And I think that that's what we'll see if he does end up coming back to Arkansas.
4: Connor Goodson with us here on 92.1 The Ticket and the 92.1 The Ticket app. Connor's from 24/7 Sports. Now, what about Malik Thomas? Where would you put – what odds would you give him of coming back to Arkansas?
22: Yeah, you know, he's had a really interesting week, I feel like. You know, his measurables and the testing numbers probably weren't as great as you would expect from him. He's kind of average on the strength and agility. Nothing really jumped off the page. He was tied for 38th in the three-quarter court sprint. The shuttle run was 46th. His pro lane drill was towards the bottom, 66 out of 70 players there. And then his shooting, I think you'd expect him to be a little bit better. Like his three-point star drill was worse than Billy Richmond's, where he was 52%. Spot-up three-point shot was 56%. Both of those were tied for 25th in the combine, which weren't like super elite numbers. But, again, it's just one little small sample size. You kind of know what you're getting with Malik Thomas right now. But there is still a little bit of inconsistency in that game. And I think that you saw that crop up this week. I was really interested in the decision to not scrimmage. I think that he was a guy that, you know, probably after the way his testing and shooting numbers panned out, you probably had a lot more to gain from the scrimmage. And I don't know if that was the decision that maybe, you know, a lot of times when you see guys sit out of scrimmage, it's because maybe they have a promise from a team or not just a promise, but they're comfortable in their feedback or they kind of are comfortable that they've heard from some teams that, hey, if you're available here, we'll pick you. Or if there's an injury, and we haven't heard that there was an injury or anything that would keep him out. Maybe that is the case. Maybe he is a little banged up and didn't want to, but I feel like that they would make that known. His camp would make that known going into it that was the case. I do know, you know, talking from some people there, it sounds like he has done a couple of private workouts for teams, and some things like that. So, you know, who knows? I feel a little bit more confident that maybe he is looking more seriously at coming back, and it sounds like the staff is kind of pitching him more to come back for a second year than maybe they were earlier in the process. And so I think that it's really more of a toss-up than it has been at any point. And I would say that I feel a little bit more confident than I did going into this week that Malik Thomas might be back as a Razorback.
4: Well, that would be good news for a lot of Arkansas fans to have him back, and certainly changes the trajectory of where this team would go if you get Billy Richmond and Malik Thomas back. In my opinion, it makes them the pick in the SEC. If they don't come back, you're looking at a very young team where I think we're all kind of guessing what their ceiling is right now. What would be the upside? I mean, if Thomas and Richmond didn't come back, what would be the upside to having a team this young?
22: Yeah, well, I think that the upside would be, you know, you kind of hope that they're able to have that kind of Darius Acuff type year where all of them are able to outperform their expectations and what they bring to the floor. Because, you know, as highly ranked as Darius Acuff was, I don't think that I don't think anyone really expected him to be that good. And I think that when you look at guys like Jordan Smith Jr., they're very highly touted. He's the second, you know, the consensus number two player by a lot of, you know, services for a reason. And that I think that he just impacts winning a lot. Like he's not like a raw, like super, he's not a big like NBA prospect or anything like that from a measurable standpoint or a size. He just impacts winning. He does winning things. And I think that that's the big thing for a lot of these guys that Cal brought in. They just impact winning. They do the little things, and they give you effort and consistent motor. They're not the most polished offensively. They still got a lot to learn defensively. But they just impact winning, and they have that edge that I think that is really shows up in the little things, the 50-50 balls, the little things that matter, the rebounding, the effort, the hustle, those little things that affect winning. This team, I think, is what's really going to be – they're going to be really, really good at those things. So even if they're having an off night offensively, they're going to give you hustle and effort. The non-negotiables that I think that really, really make a difference, especially in a league like the SEC where it's a grind every night. And I think that that's where this team's bread's going to be buttered. And so I think that that's what you kind of look at this team and you're salivating with. I love the addition of a guy like Jeremiah Wilkinson. So even though they're young, they have that offense. Even if Malik Thomas doesn't come back, they have that bona fide, you know, spark plug that can come off the bench and fill it up on any given night. And he's a veteran. He's a guy that has a chip on his shoulder, but he's been through the ringer. He's got now this year, he's got NCAA tournament experience from that game against St. Louis, where he was really the only Georgia player that showed up at all, that night. So I think adding a guy like him is a really sneaky good add for this group of young guys, that you're not relying on Billy Richmond and Malik Thomas to have to come back, because you do have a vet that everyone can kind of look up for. So, I'm still high on this team, even if Malik Thomas or Billy Richmond don't come back. But I do think that getting those guys back, like you said, that kind of controls their ceiling. You know, are you a top 15 team, or are you a perennial contender and a top 10, top 5 type team? I think that's what you're looking at if you get either one of these guys back.
4: Well, and if they come back, we might be looking at one of the most expensive rosters in the SEC, depending on depending on what they pay. We're Levi and I have been having a lot of fun with this website called College Front Office, where they do the best they can to cobble what information they can about NIL money. And as of now, Arkansas would be seventh in the SEC, and this does include Darius Acuff with spending $10.3 million on their roster. And I think I was a little shocked to see 1, 2, 3, 4, 5 players, if you include Jeremiah Wilkinson, all making over $1 million for Arkansas. Now, granted, that's, you know, Darius Acuff is not making AJ Dibansta money, but you've spread it out. How good a use do you think Arkansas, like, if they stay around 7th, 5th, spending in the SEC, how good does that make Cal? How good does that make Arkansas's front office, in air quotes, as far as being able to get more value out of what they're spending?
22: Yeah, I mean, if you look at it through that lens, I think that a lot of teams in the country would be happy with not having to spend $20 or $30 million on a roster like some of the top teams are spending for back to back Sweet 16s. I think that what Arkansas has accomplished the last 2 years, an SEC championship this past season, I think that, you know, obviously the expectations that come with having Calipari are a little bit more than just Sweet 16s every year, but I think for these first 2 years at Arkansas, I think that anyone in the country would sign up for what he's been able to do. And so I think that as far as bang for your buck goes, I think that Arkansas has been one of the best value, you know, bang for your buck so far with NIL and what it's cost to make these rosters. And I think that with Calipari, he's kind of trying to find a sweet spot with what the cost of the roster is. I feel like he's not wanting to go to, you know, where the Texas is, the Texas Techs, the Kentuckys, the BYUs. I don't think that he wants to throw $30-35 million at a roster. I think he wants to keep it, you know, not necessarily at the top, but he obviously wants to keep it competitive, but he's not trying to get up there in the $20-30 million range consistently. And so I think that he's trying to find a little sweet spot, and so far it's worked really well, and I think that you'd be really, really happy with it, or a lot of, you know, front offices in college would be really, really happy with the results that Arkansas has had on court so far, in that bang for your buck, if you will.
4: Now, according to this, and again, I don't know how accurate this is, BYU has the most, according to College Front Office, BYU most expensive roster at $18 million, Indiana at $17, $16.9 million, and then Michigan $15.6 million, where we could all say, if you're factoring in last year's guys, that 15.6 for Michigan was money well spent because it brought you a national championship, where Indiana and BYU, I think we were, you know, we'd all say that that was money that was not well spent, especially if the bulk, like if you looked at BYU, if it was all going to DiBanista, who made, according to this, $7 million last year as a college kid, and Indiana had a bunch of guys. Indiana's was more spread out. I'm going to make a statement. If you're going to invest, and again, I give the caveat that I'm a football guy, but because of the way the system is set up in basketball, if you're going to be in the upper echelon of spending, it's better off to, true or false, it's better to be in the upper echelon of spending in football than it is in basketball, because with football, it'll pay more dividends with wins and losses. I say that with a question mark, but do you believe that that is a true or false statement?
22: I think that that's true, especially if you're looking at return on investment, because in a lot of universities, the football team is the big revenue getter. And like, while basketball does turn a profit, football is a juggernaut when it comes to producing money, and a lot of it drives fan interest in a lot of places. And I think that if Arkansas was a team that, you know, is consistently competing for championships and stuff, I think that you'd see that'd probably be the case. If Arkansas was really, really successful in football, you'd have a lot more fans that would consider Arkansas a football school. But because football is down and we've got Calipari, and there's a basketball is kind of the one that's keeping the consistent success going on the hill as far as your big three athletics, I think that, you know, right now a lot of people would consider Arkansas a basketball school. So in terms of that, I think that, yeah, if you're spending more money in football, the return on the investment would definitely, you know, produce a lot more as far, you know, obviously on the spreadsheets and in the you know, from a money and financial standpoint, but also from a fan success and fan interest standpoint. I think that it would drive a lot more interest there just because football is so much bigger right now than basketball. But I do think that, you know, with basketball, as you see a lot of these schools, like, you know, I think BYU, that they feel like that they can have more success putting money in. Obviously it didn't go that way. It didn't go their way this year with $7 million with Bansta and all that. But you look at a team like BYU, it's probably a little bit easier to make a juggernaut in basketball and make a difference in basketball for them than it is football, just because, you know, I feel like you could maybe compete a little bit quicker in football or in basketball. But if you're able to make a juggernaut in football, you can reap a lot bigger rewards than you can if you make a juggernaut in basketball, for sure.
4: Connor, if somebody wanted to read your stuff, wanted to read all the intel that you have, which, by the way, has been absolutely amazing, mm-hmm. and you've been nailing it with the combine, with all the combine content that you're putting out, where could they find you?
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22: One day when I make it big.
4: there we go. Yes. When eventually it is all you. When Trey retires, you're like, nah, it's no more Hog Sports. It's ConnorGoodson.com. It's what I'm the brand. Connor, thanks for coming on. Oh, do the Spurs wrap it up tonight?
22: Man, I hope so. I feel good if Wimby could keep those bows, you know, keep the bows out and keep us cool. I think that if he can play the whole game, if he can make it all four quarters, I think that the Spurs have a really good shot.
4: There we go. Confident Spurs fan, Connor Goodson. 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
11: Do you think there are people on this team that are dwelling on the negative portions that have popped out this year?
4: I don't know if it's so much they're dwelling on the negative portions. I think there's a lot of guys on this team, like Carter Knox, like Nick Pringle, where the year hasn't gone the way they thought it was going to go. So because the year hasn't gone the way they thought it was going to go, they haven't exactly played up to their potential.
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4: .1 The Ticket and the 92.1 The Ticket app. On a Friday morning, it is the Morning Sports Beat. Eric G. and Levi Peckinpah. And you, wherever you are today, you are with us. We are with you. And it looks nice and sunny outside right now. Of course, if I look up, it looks like it's going to rain because the windows in the studio are tinted. So it always looks like it's cooler outside than what it actually is. And some days the weather looks more ominous than what it actually is. So here, it's like, we're not, again, we are not meteorologists. We get all our information off the iPhone. But as we like to say, the iPhone is the most accurate weather predictor in the world, because that's what we have access to, and that's what we're going with. But that's also why we have the folks from KNWA to give you the real weather here. One thing I always like to do is, at least if you have rooting interest in a particular sport or a particular event in sports that's going on, I always like to help you out with who to align yourself with, who has your best interest in mind, This is about as close to politics as we get here, because think about it. I mean, when it comes to politics, it's like, well, who am I voting for? All right. Well, I believe this, or I need these particular things to happen for my life or my business or whatever. Whatever those things are, whatever means the most to you, and that's generally how people go out and vote. So if this was an election and you are against a 2014 college playoff expansion, then you need to align yourself with or vote for ESPN, because they are also against a 2014 expansion. Now, you ask why. That would be your next question. Why would ESPN be against the 2014 expansion? Because it seems like they would stand to make a lot more money.
11: Oh, absolutely.
4: With it. But here's the problem. If the college football playoff expands beyond 14 teams, then that means the contract goes up for bids. ESPN right now will no longer, the initial terms of their deal with the college football playoffs, if it expands beyond 14, it no longer, those initial terms do not matter. So now everything goes up for bids. So even if it goes to 16, right now ESPN, if they want to be the sole rights holder from now until whenever this contract is up, oh, 2031, by the way.
11: So that means any change in that format, the contract is gone.
4: Not necessarily, but parts of it would go up for bids. Ooh. So if I'm ESPN and I want to control the college football playoff until 2031, I don't want it going past 12. That's it. So if you're against expansion, be it 16 or 24, ESPN is who you're rooting for right now, and they've got a lot of power. They hold the rights to the SEC. They have a lot of negotiating power in this. They can go to all these different conferences. They can go to the ACC and the Big 12 and the Big 10, who right now are all on board for 24, and they can say, to keep it at 12, what would it take? How much bigger of a payout can we get you to keep it at 12 and not go past 24? Because if it went to 16 or 24, then ESPN would most likely have to give up some of the exclusivity. And they're already giving college football playoff games to TNT. But now you're talking about giving them to Fox, giving them to NBC, to Peacock, to Dear God, maybe Prime. You as the fan would then have to invest in streaming platforms that maybe you don't want to invest in. Because if you're an SEC fan, like I am, what do you really gain from investing in Peacock? Now, we have Peacock. My family does because it's got NBA playoff games on it, which is ridiculous, but that's another story in and of itself. And the bright spot in that is I am getting to watch the second season of Ted, which I will say right now, that the Ted, the TV show, may be the best thing Seth MacFarlane's ever done. Maybe the funniest thing he's ever done. And that's Family Guy and all. He's got also Family Guy, American Dad.
11: It's definitely his top material he's made.
4: Even I think the series may be funnier than the movies.
11: Oh, it's not even I don't think it's a discussion, because I think it also has to do with the actors. I think the actors in the TV show are better than the movie, because I
4: love the lady that plays the mom.
11: Yes.
4: And the dad and the guy that plays the dad's great. And Georgia Wiggum, who is the niece or the cousin, depending on who you're talking to.
11: Mm-hmm.
4: She was fantastic in she's fantastic in Ted, but she's also fantastic in The Punisher.
11: Mm.
4: She's a good young actress, which you should watch, but never mind. We digress. Coming back now to this, if you're opposed to it, if you do not agree with me that it should expand to 24, then you want ESPN basically to march into all these conference offices and start trying to be like a mob boss and ask these teams what would it take? What would it take to get you to back off wanting or get these conferences back off? What would it take? What would it take to get you to back off 24? How can we keep it at half that number? Name your price. And maybe there's not a price big enough for the Big Ten because they have so much freaking money. ESPN may not be able to offer them enough for them to do it. And this is Tony Petitti's pet project right now. And he, if anything, Tony Petitti looks like he's got one over Greg Sankey. He wants to make the Big Ten look like the most powerful conference in college football because you've won the last three national championships. And now you get to dictate where the playoff goes. And Greg Sankey's like, no, we want to max it out at 16. And you've got the other three conferences on your side. So I don't know that you could sway the Big Ten, but you might be able to sway the Big 12 and the ACC to go with you.
11: Mm-hmm.
4: That is if you do not want it to expand. And when I was talking to Connor Goodson, where I think, football, if you're going to overspend on football or basketball, I really believe you get more bang for your buck out of football, not just merely because it is America's sport. Okay, the NFL's the biggest sport we have in America. Again, that's why a schedule release party is huge. Yesterday, a schedule release is huge for the NFL. The NFL having people go up to the podium reading names is huge. The NFL is everything. Well, college football is just second to that. Okay, but the reason I would tell you investing more in college football is because for some reason, Levi, right now, and you may disagree, and this does not hold true for every college. It'll never hold true for Alabama or Notre Dame or Ohio State, but I feel like in football, just making the playoffs is enough for some. Where in basketball, it never seems like making the tournament is enough. Like, you have to do something in the tournament. Where in football, you can just I think if you can, certain programs, I think, could just make the playoffs and everybody would be happy. If you're making the playoffs every year, we're not going to complain. In basketball, I feel like every program, once you make the tournament, unless you're a one-and-done league 16-seed type team, you got to at least win that first game, or you feel like your season is somewhat of a failure. I don't feel like it's that way in football just yet.
11: Well, especially there's a good chunk of the college basketball world. They've all at least made the NCAA tournament once or twice.
4: Yeah, and they have.
11: For the people that are rotating in the round of 64, a good chunk of them have seen the NCAA tournament. And so that's why that's the baseline of get to the tournament. And then if you have the experience of you've been to the Sweet 16, Elite 8, or Final Four, yeah, there's an expectation to make it up a notch. Or if even if you're one of those where you won the NCAA tournament, but it was back whenever the main things you could see on your TV, it was all black and white colors, yeah, there's still the expectation of, yeah, make the playoffs. But because for college football, there's been such loose terms, and the main thing has been bowl games, and we're finally just starting to see, not only for the big national championship, the expansion of it, there's only been... how many programs really have had the opportunity to vie for the national championship? Are we talking like 30?
4: Yeah.
11: And that might still be generous?
4: Yeah, I believe that's kind of a stretch. We're really talking
11: 20.
4: Yeah, and I think the one thing we accept in college football that we don't accept in college basketball is, for some reason in football, we accept it when we're like, yeah, our team's not good enough to win the national championship, but man, we can make a really good bowl this

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1: Itch. Glad he's off to a great start before he even hits an NBA court. But if I'm BYU and I'm paying you $7 million, I'm expecting you to at least get us to the Elite Eight. And when you don't do that, oh, I'm ticked. I'm ticked off. I only got you for 1 year. It cost me $7 million, and the best you could do was get knocked out in the first round? Yeah, that irritates me. That irritates. Somebody's getting fired over that one.
2: So actually, out of the various schools that can play, over 300 schools have played in the NCAA tournament.
1: Yeah.
2: And again, compare that to college football.
1: Yeah, there hasn't been that many in the playoff. I mean, first of all, the playoff's only what? The 12-team playoff's only what, 2 years old?
2: Yeah.
1: And the 4-team playoff was what, 3-4 years before they changed it? It wasn't that long.
2: Right, and then when it was BCS, it was only 2.
1: Yeah. Actually, it was longer than 3 or 4 years, but that 14 playoff wasn't long before it went to 12.
2: Right.
1: So I still say a 2014 playoff, but I think ESPN may hold the cards on this, and Greg Sankey may get his wish. It may stay at 12. It may only go to 16. Coming up next.
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0: somebody to fast track this thing. 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
0: But it's down to Arkansas and Mississippi State, and they have the same record. They have the same conference record. How does Arkansas not taking two or three for them not count for something? 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
0: I would throw a different lineup out there every single day. I would have guys that I'm putting in there consistently, like Cam Kozel, Aloy, Helfrich. Everything else after that's kind of open. Because if I'm still not really sure about where I want to hit guys, where I want to play guys, the more players I can get an opportunity to look at, kind of feel like I got a better idea of where we are and how they're doing in game situations.
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0: And I don't think the committee is necessarily prejudiced against Arkansas. 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
0: To me, Alabama is a great example of why you put football first. 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
0: 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I am Eric G. And Levi, do we need to focus more on sports? More on the game itself when we are at the game. Here's the reason I ask. The Louisville Bats, they're a minor league ball club. They're Triple-A minor league ball club in Louisville. They tried something new this week. It was called Nothing Night. No music, no ad reads, videos, on-the-field promotions, just baseball in its purest form, which to me makes my heart grow happy. However, look, I'll be the first to say, when I go to a baseball game, I need a little organ music. Or it could just be the organ, but I need the organ. I need a little walk-up music. As far as, like, the videos go, yeah, like, you know, flash a picture up of a guy. Give me batting average. Give me pitch count. You know, if you want to give me velocity, exit velocity, all that, that's fine.
4: Nope, you get nothing.
0: But where I agree with them on this is I'm not a big fan of all the stuff that goes on, like, in between the games. Not for football, not for basketball. It just feels like, for me, it's too much. It's like, hey, let's bring out our student of the week. Hey, let's, you know, bring out our, we haven't had the men's golf team out here to come out and throw out t-shirts. And I don't want to sit here and rip those things because our good friend John does it. He's not only is he a great PA announcer, he's a fantastic MC as well.
4: Mm-hmm.
0: But just me in its purest form, like especially baseball, I just go there and want it to be about the game and all the stuff that comes in between. I've never got, even in my 20s, I'm like, the first time I really saw this was minor league hockey in my early 20s. And I sort of got it because, all right, it's entertainment. You're in a state where not a lot of people watch hockey. They don't know the rules. They don't understand it. And eventually that team ended up growing to have a cult following because people started liking the game and the tickets were cheap and it was good, decent form of entertainment. Mm. But that was the first place I saw it. And then I saw it integrate itself into other sports. And when I saw it get into college football, I thought, okay, we've jumped the shark. We've gone a little bit too far here. Mm. I'd like to walk it back. We're like, especially at college football, your entertainment in between the timeouts is the band. That's me. That's what I like. But our attention span's so short right now that we can't do that.
4: I don't know if it's attention span. See, I'm trying to think.
0: I know the kids love that stuff. And when I used to go to a game, you used to run up and down the stairs because there wasn't enough to keep you entertained as a kid.
4: I think you may have actually steered it right to where it is. It's whenever you're at these baseball games, if you are someone who's trying to sell the game to the people watching, you have to find ways to appeal to every single demographic. And you have to, and there's different ways you can do it. And the majority of the time, if you're especially a younger child, it's not going to be the game itself. Heck, have them barely even comprehend what baseball is when they're actually playing T-ball or coach pitch or whatever. So you have to find ways to keep the attention spans of those that are not there for the game. So I understand why they do it. Am I kind of with you, like, where sometimes I wish it was a little bit more pure, a little bit?
0: Yeah.
4: I'm with you. But at the same time, I understand because you're trying to encompass as many people as possible.
0: You know, I don't mind the dot race or the helmet race or, you know, the thing with the fries.
4: The
0: Whataburger fries, I like that, and everybody helps out the kids. For some reason, it's the on-the-field competitions that are the ones that drive me crazy.
4: Hey, the spinny bat one's great, okay?
0: The last minor league team I had tickets for, there was always like a water balloon thing or... Like if you just had, like, if it was just like Milwaukee where you just had the sausages come out, that would be, you know, I'm all right with, like, that once a game. But in between every inning you're doing something, to me, it becomes overkill.
4: It's like you're overdoing it.
0: Yeah, and it loses a little bit of its magic. By the way, Louisville Bats, sweet jerseys. I love that, like... On the sleeve, the cuff of the sleeve, it's got stitching, like baseball stitching. Very cool. And if you think Arkansas is not spending enough on its roster in football, wait till Monday. I'm going to tell you about a team that last year, that their quarterback this year is making as much as the entire roster did last year. That's coming Monday. That's a tease. I'm going to hang on to that one. That'll be worth talking about. We're out of here. Have a fantastic weekend. 5 o'clock today. It is the Razorbacks and Kentucky. 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
0: The reason Ryan Silverfield is going to have an easier time changing the culture than what most people are giving him credit for is because you're starting over with a new team. 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
0: When you say something like boosters are saving money for basketball because they're not sold on Ryan Silverfield, the way I interpret that is you're telling me that there are people out there who want him to fail and are willing to say to him, hey, you need to make chicken salad out of chicken blank. 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
0: I'm watching the TV last night, listening to the ESPN broadcast. 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And I couldn't disagree more. 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
0: It's real and it's spectacular. The full 272-game, 18-week NFL schedule is hot. And we are going to draft. We'll hold a You Better You Bet draft in mere moments where the four of us will go around the room. Myself, executive producer Bill Zimmerman, Tyler Morales, Grant Leader, working the board. And we will go through and each of us, snake style, draft the games we are most excited for. I've got my board set up. I think I've got more than enough games to pick from. We'll see if the games that we are most excited for match up with the ones that you are most excited for. Coming up in about 20 minutes or so, I noticed a tidbit during schedule release night about one team wanting to avoid a division rival in a very specific spot on the schedule. This is soft, with a capital A-W-F in the middle. Soft from this team. And I'll tell you all about it, like I said, about 20 minutes. Also, Nick Friedell joins us in the final hour of the show to preview two massive game sixes in the NBA conference semifinals round. A chance for Cleveland to win at home, which they've done a lot of in these playoffs, and close out Detroit. Move on to face the Knicks in the Eastern Conference Finals. The Spurs have a chance to close out the Timberwolves on the road in Minneapolis. If they can do so, they will give us the Western Conference Finals matchup we've been waiting for months against the Oklahoma City Thunder. We'll talk to Nick Friedell about all of that in about an hour and 20 minutes, 11:20 Eastern or so, here on You Better You Bet. But with no further ado, let us dive into our You Better You Bet draft room. Each of us in our war rooms looking at the entire 272-game slate and deciding which games we are most excited for. I went through a very scientific process during the break, guys, as you saw me ball up little pieces of paper with our names on them and throw them to see which ones were closest to the wall. I swear I didn't rig it so that I ended up with the first pick. Bill will draft second. Tyler drafts third. Grant is in the snake spot drafting fourth. So here we go. Our favorite matchup.
10: I've never seen someone pick a draft order by just chucking garbage. So I give you credit, Chris. That's a new one.
0: It's an ode to the Dolphins, Bill. Just throwing garbage at the wall and seeing what sticks. So I will get us started. I mentioned this game earlier in the show, and the fact that we are being forced to wait until Christmas for this game is, I think, torture, but also it's a tidy little present left there for you under the tree at the end of Christmas Day. If you're celebrating, you will get Rams Seahawks in Seattle, week 16 on Christmas night. I am there for it. That is my first overall pick, the game I am most looking forward to. I'm going to have to wait until Christmas Day for it, Bill, but I think that one should be worth the wait.
10: I think that's a great one. I absolutely agree with that. And for my choice here in the first round, a lot of my picks are going to be, I think, a little weird because I like looking for intriguing matchups. But for this one, I'm just going to go for kind of a what we've had as a title bout, you know, multiple times, kind of two traditional teams that are tweaking things a little bit. One with a new coach, one coming off a bad year. So I'm waiting for week 12. I'm going Chiefs Bills because I think the Chiefs are going to be back. I'm curious how Buffalo's going to do with Brady. So Chiefs Bills, I will take as my number one. May not be actually my most looking forward to out of everything, but I'm trying to use a little strategy here because I think all my other picks are probably going to be available. So I'm taking Chiefs Bills in round one.
0: No, that's a solid move. And I think by then you're guaranteed that Mahomes will be back and we'll have some semblance of an idea of what the Chiefs offense is going to look like this year. And by then we'll know if Joe Brady has any handle at all on things in Buffalo or whether it's just Josh Allen running the show and running around doing what he wants to do on a week-to-week basis. Tyler, you have the third overall pick. Seahawks, Rams, week 16, and Chiefs, Bills, week 12 were off the board. Who are you taking in the first round?
11: Yeah, Bill took my pick. That's what I was going for. I'm shocked that wasn't the first pick, I'm going to be honest. I'm so excited for that game. I'll take the other game on Thanksgiving, Bears-Lions. I mean, these could be two teams battling out for the NFC at the end of the year. That's interesting. That's a phenomenal game. Two fun offenses. Total should be super high. So I'll take Bears-Lions on Thanksgiving.
16: Week 12, the lesson being learned here is going to be really, really bleeping good. Especially when you look at the Thanksgiving matchups. So we've got two Week 12 games off the board already, and we get our first NFC North matchup of the You Better You Bet draft of our favorite matchups of the 2026 NFL schedule. Grant, you get two picks here, my friend. You're in the snake spot in the first and second round.
17: All right, I'm going to stay in the North as well for my two picks here. The first one, The most excited game I'm looking forward to, and I know this is going to be like a little homer take on me, but Ravens and Bengals in week 17 for New Year's Eve, that could potentially be the matchup for the AFC North. Ravens are on short rest going into that game. Bengals coming into it with a little bit more rest should be a really good one. And then Christmas Day, week 16, Packers and Bears. I don't know what more you got to say. It's the best rivalry, biggest rivalry, oldest rivalry in the NFL, and it's probably going to be another good matchup, exciting to the finish, just like it was last year in both those games in Chicago.
16: The only way Packers Bears on Christmas Day gets better is if you get the obviously it'll be cold. It's Chicago on Christmas. But if you get like some sideways snow whipping around and it really feels like Christmas. Baltimore Cincy is a great call, Grant. I had that pretty high on my board. It's the Trey Hendrickson return game. So all the reasons you mentioned about it possibly being for the AFC North title, but then throw in the aspect of Trey Hendrickson going back to Cincinnati for the first time. That's a great pick too. Tyler, you're up next.
11: Yeah, so I'm going to go week 8. I'm going to go Bills-Ravens. Obviously, two teams that haven't been able to get over the hump in the AFC. Both going to have brand new coaches. I think at this point, we're kind of going to know what these teams are. And I think this could be a huge tipping point for the season as well. So Bills-Ravens, week 8.
16: That one is that one in Buffalo at the new stadium too? I think it is. Baltimore-Buffalo, week 8. I'm curious to see, like, this isn't like the new Costco that's masquerading as a football stadium they're going to put together in Cleveland. This looks like it, you know, open air, still Buffalo elements, Western New York weather at play. I'm curious to see if the atmosphere is changed at all in the new Highmark Stadium in Buffalo, and that'll be one of those games to test it. That's a good call, Tyler. Bill, you got Chiefs Bills in the first round, week 12. Who's your second pick in the You Better You Bet draft of the 2026 schedule?
10: All right, so one thing about this draft is Tyler Morales is a huge Caleb Williams fan. Grant is a Chicago guy, and I'm a displaced Chicago guy. So there may be a bit of a Bears lean in this draft. So I'm going to week 7, and I think this is an intriguing one because I think if this becomes a great rivalry, even though they're in different conferences, because the quarterbacks went 1-2 in the draft, I think it's a great thing for the NFL, and I think both quarterbacks are on their way. Bears-Patriots, week 7, Thursday night football. That is the one, especially because they did Bears-Patriots Caleb's rookie year. It was an atrocious football game, just an absolute train wreck. That got Shane Waldron fired. So I'm looking for a compelling, interesting Bears-Patriots game in week 7.
16: You know, you make a good point about this group in particular, Bill, leaning somewhat Chicago, NFC North heavy. So I was going to call that pick a reach at first, but you're right to have grabbed it early, maybe. I do think that's a really good point about the quarterback matchup. And if both of those guys are continuing to develop at the rate that they showed last year by week 7, that could be a really good one. And in a standalone window on Thursday night, too. So Patriots Bears week 7 is your second pick. I've got a number of different ways to go with my second pick. I feel like I've got a lot, I'll just be honest, I'll throw it out there, a lot of Buffalo thrown up on my board. So multiple places to go there with the Bills. But I'll go the homer angle for one of these two picks that I have here. I think Baltimore at Pittsburgh in week 15, we have no idea. It could be Aaron Rodgers again. And the Steelers could be absolutely kicking and screaming throwing a tantrum to remain relevant at that point. They always seem to. Does that continue under McCarthy without Mike Tomlin? We'll see. But just for the fact that you get, I would presume, Tyler Loop kicking a few field goals back at Heinz Field. I'll never call it Acrisure Stadium. And it's the rivalry, too, right? Like, this is one of the better, if not the best, depending on your perspective, rivalries in the NFL. Two brand new coaches for the first time in nearly two decades, Mike McCarthy and Jesse Minter. I think this is another one that could be low-key really good. So Ravens-Steelers, week 15 in Pittsburgh, will get my second pick. My third pick, I like this one just because of the Kenneth Walker III revenge angle, going back to Seattle in week 7. By then, you will definitely have Patrick Mahomes back and probably shaken off a lot of the rust. So give me Chiefs-Seahawks week 7 in Seattle for my third pick. Bill?
10: All right. So these next two picks, I think, I'm assuming no one's going to take these, but I'm taking them because I'm a football nerd. So I'm not going for juggernauts. I'm going for intrigue on these last two. For these last two, my next one is going to be, and pause for strangeness on this one, the Tampa Bay Bucks against the Atlanta Falcons in week 8. It's the first matchup, and this is Kevin Stefanski against Baker Mayfield. And Baker Mayfield has had a chip on his shoulder since the Browns got rid of him. He hates that organization. He thinks Kevin Stefanski did him dirty. And I am looking forward to that one. I think that one's going to be fun. A flying under the radar game that I think is going to have a lot of intrigue. Baker tends to say things in press conferences, and I think there could be a little heat going into that game.
16: That's a great call. That's the steal of the draft so far, I think. That's a big move. Baker with a little bit of revenge against Stefanski coming in a divisional game with the Falcons. Great. You know, we're going to stand up and applaud for that one, Bill. Great call by you. As we draft here on You Better You Bet, the games we're most excited for now that the entire 2026 NFL schedule is set. Chris Mackin for Nick Costos today. We're snaking our way through four picks apiece. Tyler, it's the third round. You took Bears, Lions, Thanksgiving, week 12 in the first round. You took Ravens, Bills, week 8 in the second round. Who's your third round pick?
11: Yeah, a lot of my picks have gone taken, and then right now the room is scrambling for a pick right now. So I'm going to take Chiefs versus the Seahawks in week 7. The Seahawks, obviously the best defense in football.
16: Wait, I just took that one 2 picks ago, Tyler.
11: You see, we're scrambling. My scouts don't know what's going on here.
16: All of a sudden, I stole Mekhi Lemon from you, and you don't know what to do.
11: I mean, just a disaster. All right, here we go. Let's go. I mean, this is such a bad answer, but let's go Broncos Chiefs week 1. Then we don't. This will be the return of Patrick Mahomes, the return of Bo Nix. We're gonna see a brand new Chiefs. I really wanted a Chiefs game, and now all my good ones got taken. So we'll just go Broncos Chiefs week 1 with Mahomes' status in question, and I'm assuming he's gonna play.
16: I don't think that's a bad call. I think with the likelihood increasing that Mahomes is back for week 1, it's Monday night. It's sort of is the capstone to week 1, which we've already talked about, looks like a really good week 1 in all windows. I think that's a strong pick. Don't beat yourself up over that. Grant, back to the snake spot for you. You get 2 picks here. You took Ravens Bengals week 17 and Packers Bears week 16. What are your next two?
17: So the first one, I'm going to stick to the holiday theme because I think the NFL just likes juicing every single little bit of money out of these holiday games. You saw what they did in Christmas, how they've been juicing that and taking away money from the NBA and viewership from the NBA. But I'm going to go to their holiday, which everybody knows is their holiday. It's Thanksgiving. And the Dallas Cowboys hosting the Philadelphia Eagles on Thanksgiving is going to be a great one. They are two teams that hate each other, and they always produce good matchups. And even if they don't produce good matchups, you can just have must-see television when those two teams face off, either in Philly or in Dallas, whatever it may be. And then my last one, week 18, the LA Rams hosting the Seattle Seahawks. We always look at that week 18 going in from week 17 and be like, what's going to be the Sunday night matchup? Honestly, before the season even starts, I think that matchup is going to be the Sunday night football game. Rams, Seahawks, Sunday night football, four division, week 18.
16: Yeah, I had a feeling both Rams-Seahawks games were going to get picked. That's why I jumped on the Christmas Day one first. I'm not surprised at all. Like you said, this one, Grant, being week 18, the wrap up to the season, all the drama last year between these two teams, including in the conference championship game, I think it continues what's becoming, what's shaping up to be just a super rivalry at the top of the NFC and the top of the NFC West. And Philly, Dallas, you can't screw up. Like, that's especially on Thanksgiving. That's a great call. Tyler, back to you for your final pick. Don't panic on this one like you did last time.
11: Well, we might panic because my pick just got taken right there. So how about this one?
17: Sorry, Tyler.
16: You are the Omar Khan of this draft.
10: He is Omar Khan.
11: We might be getting the Vikings where they missed the pick twice and they somehow had to go jump him for another team. Let's go with this one. How about, I'm not going to lie, all my picks
16: Bill
11: got taken.
16: And Bill, jump in and steal.
11: Someone's got to steal it.
16: Run the car to the table.
10: I can jump in because I guarantee you Tyler doesn't have this one. So I'll take this one, give Tyler a little chance here to gather himself together. And I'll even share this quote on my last pick on the Baker versus Stefanski thing. When Stefanski got hired by Atlanta, this is what Baker Mayfield tweeted. And this is what I'm talking about. Still waiting on a text or call from Stefanski after I got shipped off like a piece of garbage. Can't wait to see you twice a year, coach. Like, this is what I know it's Atlanta. I know it's the Bucs, but this is going to be fun. So for my last pick, I'm going to do something, again, a little weird, because I grew up a big Broncos fan. Big Broncos fan in the Elway era. That's Mike Shanahan. That's Gary Kubiak. They went on to do great things together. And then, of course, Kubiak goes off in his own way, wins Super Bowl. Their sons are now squaring off in week 9, the Kubiak Shanahan second generation bowl, Raiders 49ers week 9. It's a weird one, but I'm a football nerd. I'm looking forward to seeing second generation coaches going at each other, especially Shanahan and Kubiak.
16: That's actually another really good nerdy football fan call, Bill. I love that. For all those reasons you just outlined. Plus, I will point out that you can never go wrong. I know they're not in Oakland anymore, but Niners, Raiders is
10: true.
16: I mean, have extra security ready. Like, that's just going to be a thing at Allegiant that weekend and on the strip in Vegas. Niners fans are going to come in. Raiders fans are going to poke the bear and bad things are going to happen. So by all means, that added layer to it is fantastic also. All right, Tyler, you finally got it together. What's your last pick?
11: Yeah, I'm going to be fired as general manager for the NFL schedule team. Let's go Ravens Cowboys week 3. I hope no one took this one. Ravens should have one of the better defenses in the league with Jesse Minter and an insane Cowboys offense. Should be a fun contrast of style. So we'll take that game of Ravens Cowboys in Dallas week 3.
16: That one was available. Good job. And that's actually a low-key, really nice pick. I like that one because I think you want to test a couple sides of the ball. Okay, Ravens, did you really shore up the holes on defense? The Cowboys offense is coming in. George Pickens has familiarity with playing in Baltimore, obviously, from his years in Pittsburgh. And, are you ready, coach? Here you go. This high-octane offense is coming in. Are you going to be able to push back and score points with your offense as well, Jesse Minter? So I actually think that's low-key a really solid call, despite the scrambling you had to do there, Tyler. Good work. I'm going to throw one more relatively early season game in here for the last pick because I think it's a possible Super Bowl preview, assuming Josh Allen can get his together, and that is Bills at Rams week 5. This also has the possibility. I don't know what we should post the total on this game. Something in the low to mid 60s to start and maybe just go up from there. But Bills Rams week 5 is going to be our Mr. Irrelevant, for lack of a better way to put it, in the You Better You Bet draft of our favorite matchups now that each and every slot in the 272 2026 NFL game schedule is out. We'll have to post this on social, maybe. I'll send a rundown of the picks to you, Tyler. We'll see if we can get it up and people can vote on whether they agree with our lists or they think they're terrible. A lot of Seahawks, a lot of Rams, a lot of Bears, a little bit of Cowboys as well, some Patriots and Chiefs sprinkled in there. What do you think of the job we did? 310 840-4910 or jump into the chat on YouTube. YouTube.com/@TheKostos here on You Better You Bet. Chris Mack in here on Westwood One Sports. Nick Friedell going to join us to talk NBA playoffs exactly 1 hour from now. But coming up, there is a little nugget that's floating under the radar that came out during the schedule release last night about one team in particular trying to dodge a particular spot on their division rival's schedule. I'll tell you all about it. Plus, we'll talk about which networks and streamers we think got the best packages with the 2026 NFL schedule reveal. That's all next here on You Better You Bet on Westwood One Sports.
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0: I think Cal 100% knew that Darius Acuff was going to be this good. 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
2: Rob Riggle and Lisa Gilroy in the Chiefs schedule reveal video, which, in my opinion, is top of the medal stand. The winner in the schedule release video game, hilarious spoof of old school 90s shopping network shows, and that Skyline chili candle comes out and she gives it a whiff and nearly yaks all over it. That's how most of us feel about Skyline chili. Again, apologies to those of you from Northern Kentucky and Southwestern Ohio, but that stuff's nasty. It just is. Sorry. Sorry, not sorry. Okay? Our three stars of the day and our winners of the schedule release video, the Kansas City Chiefs. Good job by them. And to all the teams that really didn't seemingly put in any effort, I will say to the Lions, if you're not going to put in a ton of effort on being clever with your schedule release video, bang, straight ahead, just the way they did it. Just Dan Campbell posting the schedule on the bulletin board. I'm okay with that. But to some of them that tried to be clever and didn't pull it off, I'm looking at you, Arizona. I don't know what the Bengals were trying to do. Couple other ones, the Saints. Take another swing at it next year, I guess. But the Chiefs, in my opinion, won the schedule release video game. If you have to declare a winner in that, because it does feel uber competitive at this point, they win it for me. I'm Chris Mack. Thanks to you for hanging out today. Appreciate each and every single one of you who hung out while Nick Kostos was off. He will be back on Monday. Thanks to everybody behind the scenes, Dan Turner, Mike Brown, Grant Leader, Tyler Morales, executive producer Bill Zimmerman, for trying to keep everything on the rails today. I will talk to you Sunday from 11 a.m. to 4 p.m. Eastern on BetMGM Game Day alongside PJ Glasser. Until then, Black and Abdallah up next. Keep it right here on Westwood One Sports and enjoy your weekend.
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1: To the T, it was a surprise to you when they said two-stroke penalty, you're late.
2: No, it wasn't a surprise. I was late. I mean, my caddy was yelling at me to get to the tee, so...
1: Oh, okay. So by the time you got there, you already knew that it was...
2: I knew it was probably going to happen, yeah.
1: 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You were with the PGA, it seemed like, for a bit just now. Were you trying to argue your case a little bit, or...?
2: I was just trying to get evidence. I mean, I feel like if any of you would have done the same, because it's kind of... I was there on time, but the rule is if you're 1 second late, you're late. So if you think about it, I was there on time, if you know what I mean. But
1: I don't quite know. No, what is it when you say that you were there on time but late?
2: Like I was there at 7:18:30,
1: and 7:18 was the tee time.
2: Yeah, or something like that. 7:19, whatever it was. I don't know.
1: Gotcha.
3: So there you go. There's the back and forth with the reporters. He was late. He knew he was late. He would have been there on time if he knew he was going to be late, but he wasn't on time.
4: 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I was late.
3: You can't be late for a tee time.
4: Can't do it.
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4: Nope.
3: That's the cardinal sin. You can't be late for the tee time. So there you go. He would have been on time if he knew. 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
1: Show. They definitely have enough to get by, and I think they win tonight as well. Text from the 847 says, do they have cards for animals, like baseball cards? If we were talking about zoos having trades of animals, do they have baseball cards to go along with that?
2: Dude, they have cards for everything now. I saw that like a new trailer came out for something, for like a movie, and they have like they have trading cards for like Marvel characters now. Like they have cards for everything.
1: Oh, that doesn't surprise me.
2: They have cards for everything now. Of course they have zoo animal cards.
1: I mean, could you imagine having a zoo fantasy team?
2: Oh, that'd be awesome. Yes.
1: Figure out your lineup each week.
2: The Zoo News Fantasy League.
1: It's Bluck and Abdallah. We'll talk to you on Monday. Jim Rome and the Jim Rome Show is coming up next here on Westwood One Sports.
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1: Losing Carter Knox, as far as I'm concerned, it's a loss. 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

0: every Hog highlight and every did you see that moment all season long. 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
1: The reason Ryan Silverfield is going to have an easier time changing the culture than what most people are giving him credit for is because you're starting over with a new team. 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
0: 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From the shadows of the transfer portal, new talent emerges, faster, stronger, hungrier. 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
3: This is kind of an interesting year for the SEC. 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
5: A better life with Dr. Sanjay Gupta.
6: If you are the parent of an infant, it can be really hard to find baby foods that are truly healthy for your child. According to a new study out of UNC Chapel Hill, almost 3/4 of baby foods are ultra-processed and may contain additives that are linked to potential health problems later in life. The study's lead author said what shocked her was that the top ingredient in 71% of these baby foods wasn't a fruit or vegetable, it was one or more additives that babies' guts are not fully developed enough to be able to handle. Eating the right food at this stage of life is so important because this is when children begin developing dietary preferences for the rest of their lives. So take the extra time to look at the ingredient labels on the foods you are buying. You're going to want short lists

0: and also ingredients that you recognize. I'm Dr. Sanjay Gupta, helping you live a better life.
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8: Struck him out swinging. Base with a cut of the grass. Gets him at first. There's a drive by Helfrich to left field, folks. He got a two-run homer. 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He makes the catch at the wall. Looking up. Out of here. Throw by Helfrich. The tag by Kojal. This one.

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1: 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Quit tobacco. We can help. The countdown is on to Arkansas baseball. Now let's go inside the broadcast booth. Here's the voice of Arkansas baseball, Phil Elson.
2: Round one of the last regular season series went to Kentucky yesterday. The Wildcats came in desperate, and they played desperate, beating the Hogs 4-3, a game that Arkansas never led. Kentucky took the lead in the first inning on a home run by Ethan Hindle. They would lead wire to wire. And the surprise was that Jackson Jelkin, Saturday's starting pitcher, would close it down as Kentucky snapped the losing streak and also snapped the winning streak against Arkansas. Hogs, with the loss yesterday, coupled with a win by Florida and a win by Mississippi State, puts the Razorbacks right now in eighth place by themselves in the SEC at 15-13. Kentucky, they're just two games in back of the Razorbacks at 13-15. A win today would guarantee that Arkansas would play no later than next Wednesday in the SEC tournament. They do not want to have to play on Tuesday and have the extra game. Kentucky still has a chance to make it to Wednesday if they win the next two games of this series. So this is a pretty big one for the Razorbacks. Plus, a win today would also clinch another winning season in SEC play. At 15-13, one more win would do that. They're 34-18 right now, and Hogs, very rare, losing a game yesterday that was started by Hunter Dietz. Dietz was good, not great. Struck out 9 batters over 6 innings. Kentucky had a plan to really not let him get deep in the count, swing early and swing often, and they just had better at-bats than the Razorbacks did. Now, today feels like a much different day. You'll hear that in the voice of Dave Van Horn. We'll play that interview coming up in the next segment here of the Built Ford Tough Dugout Show. Things just felt a little bit different at Kentucky Proud Park this afternoon when the bus arrived. DVH was way ahead of everybody else when they got off the bus, and they took batting practice indoors instead of what they would usually do. And, you know, they usually only take batting practice indoors if it's raining and ugly outside, but it's a gorgeous day here in Lexington, so it was a pretty intense batting practice session. It'll be interesting when you hear the interview with Coach Van Horn. Ben Cleaver will get the ball today for Kentucky. He's a left-handed pitcher. Doesn't really throw any harder than about 87. He comes in with a 3.57 ERA, but he also averages about 3 2/3 innings per start. There'll be some pressure on this Kentucky bullpen, especially that it doesn't look like they really trust many pitchers other than Jelkin to protect the lead. Gabe Gackle gets the ball for Arkansas. It'll be his 11th start. 5-3, 4.47 earned run average. Gackle gave the Hogs 4 2/3 decent, not great innings against Oklahoma in a 12-8 win last Saturday. This is the Built Ford Tough Dugout Show. 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We'll talk about it with head coach Dave Van Horn right after this from Sarazen Resort.
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1: David, kind of felt yesterday like Kentucky's postseason started yesterday. You know, I thought about that when I saw Jelkin warming up in the bullpen, and they just went for it.
2: Yeah, we saw him warming up, and you're kind of like, well, there's game three starter going, just threw about 130 pitches about 3.5 days ago, and you know they're gonna go for it tonight, and that's what they did. And you know, we came up a run short. We should have scored earlier in the game. We didn't. We left a lot of runners out there, laid off walks. We didn't take advantage of it. A lot of bad at bats early in the game, especially the first two innings. I felt like we wasted the first two innings of the game offensively. Watching in the dugout, and I'm sure anywhere else for your Razorback fan, it was very frustrating.
1: You could see with Jelkin, his stuff is really good. With the first two pitchers, was there anything different or special they were doing to get guys out yesterday and miss barrels?
2: Well, the first pitcher, you know, he pitched good, but we let him off the hook, pulling off balls, hit a couple balls off the end of the bat. You know, we had a couple guys, the very first at bat got jammed when they were heading the count, and that can't happen. And to me, it was just lack of concentration. And then we started to get on him a little bit. Yeah, he was on a pitch count, but we had a chance to score two or three runs on him. And then, you know, the second pitcher is a guy that we felt like that, you know, we missed out on a big opportunity to score a couple of times and maybe even take over the game. But we hit a ball foul. It went just foul by probably 5 feet. It would have tied the game. But, you know, it's just kind of the breaks of the game. But we didn't have a very good approach. You know, I think the guys went away from it. And you know, sometimes when you have a pitcher like we had starting, the bats relaxed a little bit because we got a guy on the mound and they're not going to score much. And you know, I think it's a little human nature taking over there. And you know, we'll try to not let that happen again.
1: We can see in just the way you guys are coming in today, it's that there's just a different feel around batting practice. It's indoors and it feels intense in there.
2: Yeah, it's intense in there. It's concentration. And you know, I just told him yesterday, we're not hitting on the field tomorrow. Watch you guys hit home runs at BP. I'm tired of it. Let's go in there and get back to work and just hit the ball through the middle, hit the ball hard, and get ready to play.
1: We'll talk more with Coach Van Horn in just a moment.
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1: Dave, they've got a guy going today that doesn't have great velocity, but I think does that kind of define their staff, and they've been good kind of keeping teams off balance?
2: Yeah, he's a good pitcher. You know, he's going to throw about 87 miles an hour. He's going to throw 3-4 different pitches. He's going to throw a lot of strikes. He's tall, skinny, lefty. He's deceptive. From what I've watched, they want a certain amount of innings out of him. If they can get it, they'll go to the next guy. They like to use a lot of people.
1: You moved T.J. Pompey up to second in the batting order. I know Alexander Peck is starting at first base today. Well, why moving T.J. up? You've had him lower, and it looks like you liked him there.
2: Yeah, just because some of the guys up top, I feel like a little passive. And, you know, T.J.'s been hitting some left-handed pitching pretty good lately. And he didn't have a good night last night. We all know that. But I'm just going out off of what would have been going on versus some lefties. And, let's see what he can do up there.
1: With Robinette back, it was good to see Reese back in the game. And, man, I thought it says something. It's an 8-pitch walk, his first plate appearance in 2 weeks. But Peck's at first base today.
2: Yeah, Peck's going to be there against the lefty. Probably when the lefty comes out, I'll make a change there. You know, Robinette doesn't run good right now. I mean, it would probably take 2 singles to score him from second. You know, ball was hit down the right field line yesterday, real soft, that scored him from second. But, normal hard ground ball, but line drive base, it's going to be tough. Still working on getting that speed back, but as far as agility and moving around the bag, he looks pretty good there. And I thought he had 2 really good at bats. You know, his last at bat, he hit it off the end of the bat a little bit. I thought when it left the bat, it was going to go through the middle, but he didn't quite catch it.
1: I thought TJ made the play of the game yesterday late in the game on that snag at third base. Ball was hit so hard. Is the reaction time different for infielders on rockets on this kind of playing surface?
2: Oh, yeah. I mean, this is really fast turf, and you got to be on your toes. That ball was hit extremely hard, and he made a nice play. Threw the ball a little bit wide right to the plate, and, you know, we felt very fortunate that we got the call because we didn't know if we got him. You know, I felt like maybe that was a play you just need to kind of dive or tag with one hand just because the throw was to the right. But fortunately, we got the call. And, you know, amazingly, we got a double play ball and we kicked it. And we got out of that inning. But it could have been worse.
1: Good luck today, Dave.
2: All right. Thank you.
1: Starting lineups right after this break.
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17: Minutes-ish until first pitch here at Kentucky Proud Park with bright sun shining and the pitchers warming up in the bullpens and a crowd that's arriving as well. Looks like they'll have a pretty good crowd. Last night, the crowd numbered 3,272, which is pretty good here for Kentucky, but they've had crowds of over 6,000 when the team was really playing well a couple of years ago. Let's have a look at the starting lineups being presented by Daspit Law Firm, proud to be the official injury lawyers of your Razorbacks. We will start with the Hogs, 34 wins, 18 defeats, and a 15-13 SEC record, which is good for the number 8 seed right now. 7 games out of first, 1 game out of 5th place, and just a game and a half out of 4th place. Here's the lineup card from Dave Van Horn today. Damian Ruiz will bat leadoff and play left field. He's reached base in 18 straight, had one of the Hogs' 4 hits yesterday with a drag bunt single. TJ Pompey moves up to second of the batting order, playing third base. Ryder Helfrich has reached in 18 straight games. He'll bat third and do the catching. Kuhiwa Loy batting cleanup for the second game in a row. He's the DH. Camden Koja will bat fifth. He is at shortstop, batting sixth for the Hogs is center fielder Micah New. Nolan Souza is batting seventh, playing second base. Alexander Peck will be making his 4th start as a freshman. Peck is the 8th hitter and playing first base. And Zach Stewart will bat ninth and play right field. Now for the Kentucky Wildcats with 31 wins and 18 defeats. Their SEC record is 13-15. That is good for a tie in for 11th place with Oklahoma. They're 2 games in back of the Hogs and 1 game in back of Ole Miss and Tennessee. And Nick Mingione is the head coach in his 10th year. Here's the lineup for the Wildcats today. Jace Tarnish will bat leadoff and play center field. Tyler Bell will bat second and play shortstop. Luke Lawrence is the second baseman. He'll bat third. Ethan Hindle hit the home run yesterday, the 2-run homer in the first inning. His team leading 11th. He'll bat cleanup. He is the DH. Kentucky right fielder Braxton Van Cleve will bat 5th. Left fielder Will Marcy bat 6th. And first baseman Hudson Brown batting 7th. Owen Jenkins will catch and bat 8th. And Caden Cloud will bat 9th and play 3rd base. That lineup, 1 through 9, is identical to yesterday's Kentucky lineup. Gabe Gackle is today's starting pitcher for the Razorbacks. Junior right-hander Aptos, California, making start number 11. 18th appearance, records 5-3. 285 batting average allowed, 56 in the third innings. 447 earned run average for Gackle. It's up to 571 in the SEC, and the league is hitting 299 against him. He's given up 11 home runs. And Ben Claver is the starting pitcher for Kentucky today. He is a left-hander, 6'3 junior from Thompson Station, Tennessee. He's in his third year with the Wildcat baseball program. And he's got a record of 2 wins, 3 losses in 12 starts. 247 average allowed. He's only pitched 40 and a third innings. He has gone no longer this year than 7 innings. Usually it goes 4 innings, but he did pitch 7 scoreless in a game against Tennessee 2 weeks ago. 357 earned run average, but it's near 5 in the SEC. Those are starting lineups for Arkansas and Kentucky. And stay with us in just a few moments. We've got pitching coach Matt Hobbs for the Sonic Drive-In Keys to the Game and count you down to first pitch on the Razorback Sports Network from Learfield.
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0: struck him out swinging.
1: Base from the cut of the grass. Gets him at first.
0: There's a drive by Helfrich to left field, folks. He got a two-run homer. New sliding feet first. He makes the catch at the wall. Looking up. Out of here. Throw by Helfrich. The tag by Kojal. 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
1: It was gray and overcast earlier this morning here in Lexington, Kentucky, but here just about before first pitch at Kentucky Proud Park, it is a beautiful day, mostly blue skies, and the Hogs and the Kentucky Wildcats playing the swing game of this series. Kentucky picked up a win 4-3 yesterday. It's the Razorbacks' first game one loss in over a month and a half, and this is a big one for the Hogs with Gabe Gackle on the mound, and here is Arkansas pitching coach Matt Hobbs with the keys to the game for the pitching staff. They are presented by Arkansas Sonic Drive-Ins. 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
3: I think a lot like Hunter yesterday. You know, you got to be prepared for what they do on the bases, and Gabe will have to do that to be able to be successful. Also, really being able to get to his secondary stuff. If you were paying attention to the game yesterday, they hit a lot of fastballs hard throughout the game when we got narrowed down into some counts that they could expect that. So I think Gabe's got to be able to mix. And then everybody else, obviously, that comes in after Gabe has to be able to do the same thing. But being able to have an effective mix, throw off speed behind in the count, and then, you know, beat him with his fastball when he needs to, but not have to just lean on and rely on it. So I think those are the keys to get Gabe, you know, off to a good start. And then also just, you know, let's get out of the first inning with a zero and get off to a good start today.
1: At stake in this one is a chance for the Hogs to ensure that they will be at least no worse than the 8th seed in the SEC tournament. A win today will give them exactly that. Stay with us for first pitch. 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